0: after me. Say this. I am God's masterpiece. Come on, say it like you mean it. Right? So this was written by Paul, and Paul was one of God's apostles. And he was really a man's man, right? Because he liked camping. He liked hiking through unknown places. He liked fishing and boating. And he liked cooking his meals by a campfire. He liked camping. I know some men like camping. I don't. But he liked cooking his meals by a campfire. And one day when he gathered some wood to make his campfire, a snake jumped out and bit him on the hand. And everyone panicked and said, Paul, you're going to die. But he just kind of shook it off and carried on like a man's man. Like that's what men do. Right? He loved camping so much that he made his own tents. And everyone loved Paul's tents because they would come and buy it from him because he did such a good job by making tents. So if you don't know about Paul, read up on it because it's really fascinating. But here's what he says again, right? Not just to give us some nice feeling, not just for us to get like our head bloated, but he shares this because it's a statement of fact. And this is what he says. For we are God's masterpiece. Right? We are God's masterpiece. For most men, the tougher we act, the more insecure we really are. It seems, I got real quiet. It seems like we're always trying to compete with other people, other men, other people around us. So can I say this? I can say this because I do this too. Men, we kind of love sport and competition, but that kind of spills over into our personal lives because we don't want to just stop with the sport area. We want to get it into our lives. And we go like, my team is better than yours. Your team sucks, right? And then internally we're thinking, I'm better than that guy. I earn much more money than he does. And if they do happen to earn more money than we do, then we kind of feel very insecure about it. We feel less of a man. When I was a kid, my parents told me that they would give me a toy and I would really love this toy and be fascinated by it and enjoyed it so much. But as soon as my brother got a toy, I'd be like, this toy sucks. I want that one. Because it was just an instinct to compare, because this toy that I loved and was so interesting now became the worst toy in the whole world because the one that my brother had was the one that was better. And so often we go through this. How many times have we enjoyed something that we had, we took pride in, we worked for it, and so we were proud of it, and then someone gets something that's close to it, and we kind of lose all fascination and enjoyment for the thing that we had because someone else has something. And that thing that you enjoyed, that you really love, now becomes something that you don't even want anymore. It becomes less of value. It's not that it was bad or worse. It just became less in our own eyes. See, the fastest way to kill something special is to compare it to something else. And the fastest way that men, we degrade ourselves is when we compare ourselves to someone else. When we feel like someone else is better than us. You can love your car. You can love your bike. You had a great bike, but your neighbor got a bike that's better than yours. And you're giving him the death stare and wishing his house was burned down. Because he had something better. Your friend is at the footy game because, you know, all the boys went out, but you had to stay home and watch Outlander with your wife. And you don't even know what stirrups are, right? You're like, I don't want to do this. And so often we are comparing ourselves with other people, right? And oftentimes when we do that, something happens to us internally. Whenever comparison begins, contentment ends. And the problem with comparison is it either makes you feel superior or it makes you feel inferior. And neither one brings real joy into your life. And more importantly, neither one of those things pleases your Heavenly Father. Because feeling better about someone or making someone else feel less than you is not what we were designed to do. Because all of us, God created for a purpose. Each and every one of us have been created uniquely by God. Our Heavenly Father. And we can run our own race without trying to compare ourselves with someone else or measure ourselves with someone else, because what we have is for us, and what God gave us and what God designed us for is for us. And we don't have to, man, compete with other people to make ourselves feel better. We have to keep focused on what we are called to do, on what we are built to do individually, because when we compare, we always lose. there's no win in comparison. And the more time we spend comparing ourselves with others, the more time we spend not focusing on what we are supposed to be, what we are called to do. And so Paul says, you are God's masterpiece, which means God has a plan for you, that God has you in his mind. He is working on you. You don't need to be like someone else or act like someone else or try to emulate someone else, because you are God's masterpiece. So Paul reminds us again, and I keep repeating this because I want this to sink in, not just into our heads, but go all the way down into our hearts and into our spirit. And so Paul says this, he says, we are God's masterpiece. But he doesn't just stop there. There's more than that, because God created each of one of us new in Christ. We might not feel like a masterpiece right now, right? We might feel like we have problems in our world, we have issues in our life, and we're still trying to figure out things. And sometimes we feel like a failure, we feel like giving up, we like throwing in the towel. My family is struggling and I feel responsible. I might be struggling with mental health and other physical ailments. You might be struggling with addictions or whatever it is that you're going through. But let me tell you that even though you are not there yet, God is working on you. He's working on you to bring you to the place of completion. Because here's the truth. When you decided to follow Jesus, he made you a new man. You became a new man in Christ Jesus. The old one that self-centered you, that comparing you, that depressed you, that needy you, that hurt you, that betrayed you, that's all gone. That's all put away. That's been buried. It's been thrown out. You are a brand new man. Welcome to the new you. The new you in Christ Jesus. Men, the most important thing I can share with you is this, that when you decided to follow Jesus, you made the best decision of your life. And not just for you, but for your entire family, your wife, your kids, everyone comes after. Because the man that they really want is the one that has Christ in them. The one that they really want in their life is the one that has Christ in them. The one that's loving like Jesus. The one who's a loving husband, a caring father, a present dad. The one who became new when Christ came into their life. That's the father. That's the man that everyone is looking for. The one is strong and sensitive and compassionate and understanding and loving. And we become that way when Christ comes into our life. And if you don't believe me, ask them. They'll tell you they're looking for a man that's more like Jesus. The one who loves the way Jesus loves. The one who sacrifices the way Jesus sacrifices. The one who goes out of his way for his children and his family. That's who they're really looking for. That's the man they want. And that's the man you were made to be. Let me tell you this also. If you haven't decided to follow Jesus or put your faith in him, you are stuck with you. All those habits, all those things you do that you might be ashamed of, that you do in secret, that you seek, try to hide away from everyone else, those behaviors, those things, those thoughts, those ideas, you're stuck with them, buddy. Because there's no newness that's coming out of you. That hate you had, that anger you had towards people, you're stuck with them. Only Christ can make us new. If you put your faith in him, and if you haven't yet, men, it's the best thing to do. It's not a weak thing. It's not a feeble thing. It's not being inadequate. And actually takes great strength to say, it's not my will be done, Lord, but yours. It's not what I want in my life, but yours, God. So make that decision to follow Jesus today if you haven't. Because here's what's important. Listen to what Paul says. He has created us anew in Christ Jesus so we can do good things he planned for us long ago. Did you know that God was thinking and planning for you? so you could do good things that he planned a long time ago. Before you came into this world, before you were created, before you arrived on this planet, God had a plan for you. And you can choose his plan or you can follow your plan. He has good thoughts towards us, that he is proud of you. Because here's what's true. You are his son. And like any good father, he makes plans for you, for your success, for your identity, for your future. Because let's be honest, men, sometimes it's hard, right? Because we have to carry the family. And we have to go out of our way sometimes to do things and sacrifice things. As a man, you are to lead your family. And there are times, though, you struggle. You struggle internally. Because sometimes it's not easy. Sometimes it's difficult. And sometimes you wish you could throw in the towel and run away and just absolve yourself of all this responsibility, especially when things get rough and tough. But I'm here to tell you, don't abdicate your God-given role as a father, because you are his son and you have to walk in the same way as he has designed you for. You have to live the way that he has asked you to live. Because remember, your heavenly father knows you and he has made plans for your success. A son gets his father's likeness, not just in appearance, but in his character. A true son is a reflection of a good father. He models what he learns from his father. How to be a good father, how to treat people well, how to love your family, how to be a strong man, a sensitive man, how to teach your kids and how to love your kids. And we ultimately become reflections of our father's will and purpose. However, the truth is, some of us might not have had great fathers who could model being a good father in our life. And so we've been struggling for most of our life as men because we grew up with poor role models that didn't show us how to do things the way we should do. And so we're struggling and we're trying to raise family and we're trying to love people, but sometimes we're still broken on the inside because no one's really taught us how to be a man, how to be a strong role model, because we never had that modeled in our life. And yes, there's times where you do feel unappreciated. When we come home from work and we're struggling and no one knows or seems to care what we're going through. When we have to do what we have to do without complaining and without struggling because there's responsibility, but no one knows what's going on internally. We get up and we go to work and we take care of our family and we provide for our kids and we do all this. And sometimes deep down we feel empty and depressed. And we might be going through the regular routine and showing up, but we're broken on the inside. And we might smile on the outside and tell people and tell other people that everything is okay, but on the inside, we're silently suffering. On the outside, we might have a smile, but on the inside, we're silently screaming. And no one can hear. But I'm here to tell you that God sees and God hears. He hears his son and he sees his son and he is working on your behalf. Someone needs to hear this. Someone needs to know that your heart is not out of God's mind, that he knows your heart when no one else knows or sees or even cares. He knows your heart and he wants to say he's proud of you. Some of you need to hear that because you've never had anyone, a father in your life, even a biological father, say to you, I'm proud of you. But your heavenly father knows and loves you and embraces you and he whispers in your ear, I'm proud of you. I'm proud of you, son. You are my son. And no one else might know, but I see and I hear and I know. And I am proud of you. Proud of what you do. Proud of your sacrifice. Proud of who you are. Proud how you live for him. So keep showing up for your family. Keep showing up for your kids. Keep being the strong man and the good role model, even though it didn't have it in your life, but now you're modeling your Heavenly Father. And so it's important for us to realize that we have to be a reflection of our Heavenly Father, our true Father, not just for ourselves, but for the generation coming after, because we don't want to replicate the inadequacies of our past into a future generation. We want to be good men. So keep doing what you're doing, even when it seems like no one notices, but your Heavenly Father does. So I want you to know, men specifically, that what you do matters. Who you are matters. God sees. So men, let me say this important truth to you. You can't faithfully follow Jesus if you keep looking around at everyone else and comparing yourself with others, with other people. You can never be what God called you to be if you're continually looking at other people around and saying, I wish I was like that, or wish I could do that, I wish I could be more like that. You can never maximize your God-given calling when you're looking at other people. The only one you should be like is your Heavenly Father. The only one you should reflect is your Heavenly Father. Because as Paul says, God has made us each unique and planned for every single one of us uniquely. So we don't have to compare, because we are perfectly designed by God to be who we are. And He has given us all we need to be the man, the father, the role model we need. But I think we struggle with this as men. We struggle with this because, you know, the whole thing about men is comparison. Right? It's like a competition. You go to the gym and you see a guy lifting 100 kg and I can do more than that. And so you stack 110, not to show off to anyone, but to tell yourself, I can do better than that. Right? To prove to yourself that you're better. You see a car and you go, well, my car's better. You caught a fish, well, you didn't know about the fish I caught last week. That was bigger than that one. We see someone's wife and we go, my wife looks better. You went bungee jumping, I'm doing skydiving next week. It's all about trying to look better and be better and make ourselves somehow adequate by making ourselves feel better by all of these external things. And I think we're just wired to compete, but we have to understand that healthy competition is good. It stimulates us, it drives us, it gives us motivation, but comparison makes us feel inadequate, unfulfilled, and always leaves us feeling like somehow we're missing something. Competition motivates and comparison demeans, because we try to measure up. Comparison is actually the deadliest thing we can do to ourselves. Because we will always and inevitably come up short. Because there will always be someone better. There'll always be someone stronger. There'll always be someone richer. There'll always be someone who could do something better than we can. And when comparison does is exaggerate all of our insecurities. Comparison is a thief. It steals your joy, it steals your future, it steals your identity, it steals your uniqueness, and it steals your worth. Makes you feel like you're not good at anything. And all you have left then is the emptiness that leaves you depressed and feeling like you have no true significance at all. And that is why Paul says we can do good things He planned for us long ago. God has planned for every single one of you. Every single one of you. Uniquely and specially. Planned for your success, your future, your lives, because He is a good Father. God thought about you and planned for your life. So basically, stop comparing yourself, dude, because you are unique, you are special, you are individually loved by your Heavenly Father. And He doesn't compare you with anyone else. God has made billions of human beings. We are not mass produced. We're not churned out in some sort of automatic way off a conveyor belt. Each of us, every single one of us, is individually handcrafted, and there's something fearful and wonderful about who we are uniquely. Every single one of us. And deep down, without Christ in our life, there is no significance. But we were created for significance in our life to be something that matters in our world, in our community, in our family. And sometimes we're always looking for that external win to think like, somehow if I can do this and if I can do that better than someone else, I can get something of a feeling that makes me feel better. We're looking for this external world because the truth is sometimes we're empty on the inside, especially true when you don't know Jesus. And so we end up searching and looking intently around at everything around us to find significance in things around us and things in this world, and look at what others do and compare ourselves with others, and we inevitably end up measuring and comparing ourselves against others, measuring against them, their bank account, their status, their job, their life, their car, their bike, their home, their garden, whatever you want to compare about. So what is that external thing that can fill you? Because that's what we go looking for, that external thing that sometimes we feel will fill our emptiness, that void, that hole that eats at us every single day. But the truth is, there's no external thing that will ever satisfy that internal lack. Because you cannot buy, you cannot earn, you cannot invest, you cannot save, you can't do anything else in this world that will give you significance. Because here's the truth, there's no such thing externally in this world that will ever fill the internal void that is longing on the inside. Because no matter who you compare yourself to or what you compare yourself up against, it will always come up feeling you empty. Because you were never designed and you were not created to feel fulfilled by anything in this world. Because you were created and to be filled and satisfied by something in heaven. And because God has made and planned for you and calls you his son. So stop looking around and start looking up. Because that is where you should look, to your heavenly Father. So stop comparing yourself to other people. Stop measuring yourself up against others. And ask what Heavenly Father has called you to be. So all of us ultimately have to answer this question. And this is what it is. Who or what is going to define my worth? Because that's ultimately what we're looking for. To feel like we are worth in this world. So who or what defines your worth? Because a lot of us at some point go looking for the wrong source. Go looking in the wrong direction for a solution, because what we're struggling with is identity and significance. So let me remind you one more time, if you haven't got it yet, where to look and to who to look to. This is what Paul's statement is in its entirety. For we are God's masterpiece. Amen. He has created us anew in Christ Jesus, so we can do good things he planned for us long ago. All of us have been created. So turn to your neighbor and say, you are God's masterpiece. Come on, tell them that. That's easy, right? Now turn to your other neighbor, the one on the other side of you, and say to them, you are God's masterpiece. Now for the really hard part. Are you ready? I want you to point to yourself and say, I am God's masterpiece, and really believe it. I am God's masterpiece. Because it's easy to tell other people, but it's hard to tell it to ourselves, right? And I want you to believe that, because that's what Paul says. It's not conjecture, it's a statement of fact. You are God's masterpiece. Not because of something that we've done that is worthy of it, not because we deserve it, not because you can feel it so you can feel all fuzzy on the inside, not because we even have a thought about it. It's none of those things. You are God's masterpiece solely because he says that you are. That's it. It's what he says. It's what your Heavenly Father calls you, His masterpiece. Not because we're perfect, not because we have it all together, not because we're ready to put, be put on a shelf or hung on a museum wall, not because of any of those things, but we are a masterpiece in progress. God is still working on us. And we're not ready for that yet, but that does not mean that you're not a work in progress. And yes, you still have things in your life, and you still struggle with this, and you still struggle with that, and you still aren't perfect, and you still feel all of these things on the inside, but put your faith in Christ, and He'll work on you. Because you are His masterpiece. Because even before you arrived, God has a plan for you. He planned for you. You are His masterpiece, and you are His son. And the Father is proud of you. So two questions before we close. Number one, because I think this is really something we need to think about, is who defines my worth? Who defines me? Do I look for it in other places and other things? Does my work define me? Does how much money in my bank define me? Does what I possess define me? Who defines me? What makes you to be who you are? Who do we look to? I want you to think about this week, because as I say always, we have two questions, so you can go away and think about this. And men, especially as Father's Day, I want you to lean into this and ask the question, who defines my worth? Is it even family? And that's a good thing, right? Having family and people around you is a great thing. But if something happened and they went there, are you a wreck? Who defines you? Who calls you by name? Who shaped you, created you? Number two, how can you stop comparing and start living? Because comparison is the death of us. So how can you stop comparing yourself with people around you, your neighbors, your friends, your coworkers, anyone in your world that you think is better than you or less than you? Because that's how we measure ourselves. That person, same age, they're doing worse than me. That person, same age, doing better than me. I feel less, I feel better. How can we stop comparing ourselves with other people and start living the way God called us to?
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2: 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Hello, happy Sunday. Happy Father's Day. Thank you to all you dads listening. I hope that the festivities are well and truly in full swing. Maybe you've had breakfast this morning. Maybe you've got lunch coming up later. Whatever today looks like, I hope you feel celebrated. I want to acknowledge that today can look so different to so many different individuals. You got your standard cookie cutter Hallmark card experience, but it's not the same for everyone. And I want to take a moment to acknowledge that for some people today is a real day that's challenging. It's full of grief, the loss of what could be, the loss of what once was. And I pray that our Heavenly Father would just shower you with His love, His presence, and His peace today.
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version of Leo, See Your Face. It's 96.3. I feel like I went to the shops yesterday at mum's shopping for dad's o'clock with kids in tow. I went to the shopping centre and I just saw literally just mums and kids just shopping and buying cards and clothes and things. And it was just really interesting. It was like, we're all in the same boat. We're all trying to get something together. I hope my husband likes what I picked out. I definitely just allowed the inspiration of the shop take me. Although he did specifically ask for croissants and cheese, well, cheese croissant for breakfast. So put that together for him much earlier in the morning, and that was a really lovely way for us to start our day. What about you? We'd love to know how your Father's Day morning is going. You can get in touch via the 96.3 Facebook page. Right now though, let's get into some more music. Ethan Beer, Joe Albarn's Only One That Matters.

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0: It's 96.3. We are heading towards 11 o'clock. If you missed the Sunday morning message, it was such a fantastic one. It's all about the dangers of comparing ourselves to others. And it's interesting. I've been reflecting a lot about my teenage years, and I'd watch all these sitcoms and rom-com movies, and I would compare my parents to these glossed up TV parents. And I would feel like, you know, if I'm honest, like a few times I felt like I got really ripped off. I got the short end of the stick. And I used to be so judgmental. But now being a new mum myself and realizing, oh goodness, it's tough being a parent. It's tough sometimes just turning up, let alone having high heels walking around the house with a full, you know, hair and face and makeup and doing homemade birthday cakes. And I guess it was just interesting how I wish I could go back and tell teenage Joy, you should be so much more grateful for your parents and what they are trying to do. They are just doing their best. And so to all the dads, especially listening today, you might feel unappreciated because your children might not understand you're not doing your best, but they don't understand yet. One day, I pray and I hope they will, and they'll come around and they'll say, man, I don't know how you did it, and I hope you can teach me a thing or two.
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6: Missy Higgins' song Scar is an honest reflection on the hard experiences of life and the way they leave an imprint or scar on us. The key line of the song says, "And so that I do remember to never go that far, could you leave me with a scar?" Higgins herself, in speaking about the song, says, "It's also about realising you've trusted the wrong people and finding a way to benefit from the scars they've left behind. Scars, both physically and emotionally, are the marks of painful experiences that have the potential to change us for better or for worse." Higgins has grasped a great truth in this wonderfully simple song. 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Jesus knows all about scars, his own on the cross and ours. 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

Yeah. Awaken the dawn. 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The dead of the night. My struggle to fight. I see breaking through. I'm reaching for you in the light of my dawn. I'm hearing your call. I'm feeling your draw. The weeping may come, but just for the night, the chains will not fall. The morning is here.

0: besties. 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And if you've got a favourite book, can you let me know what that is?
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1: My name's Catherine. I've got a lot of confidence from Interact. I can be myself, always. I don't have to hide anything. They make you happy, no matter what. If you're having a down day, they can bring you up. Just give them a call, talk to them. They're really nice people. They're the best thing that's ever happened to me. They'll be the best for you.
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2: And now across Geelong, Werribee and the Surf Coast, it's the 96.3 four-day forecast.
3: Partly cloudy with a slight chance of a shower. Tomorrow we've got a high of 15 and a low of 9. The medium chance for showers in the morning and the afternoon. Tuesday we've got a partly cloudy day, slight chance of showers in the evening with a high of 16.
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3: Good Sunday morning. You're with Joy Ravella on a very special day today. It is Father's Day, so a big shout out to all of you dads. Now, just after 10 a.m, we heard a phenomenal sermon all about honouring fathers, but also addressing something a lot of dads often have to deal with, which is the comparison trap. And I want to share a few thoughts from this message all throughout this hour, because I think it's just going to set us up for an amazing week ahead. So whether you are a dad, a father figure, a male role model, or anything in that space, make sure you are listening in. And if you don't fall in those categories, chances are you care about someone who is. So take on board some of these nuggets of gold and pass it on to them. Goodness knows our boys need so much more encouragement, love, and support. Now we're going to get into Rent Collective. Here's their one, Evergreen.

My light, yeah. Colton Dixon with My Light. It's 96.3, and I want to share some really powerful thoughts from the Sunday morning message that played just after 10. Real strength isn't pretending you don't struggle. It's having the courage to keep showing up. Your children don't need a perfect father. They just need a present one who keeps growing. And I love that idea. There's so much to be said for just turning up. I remember we went through a really rough season with our son Levi, who has a pair of lungs, let me tell you, built-in trumpets. And it was very challenging for my husband to continue rocking him while this child is literally screaming for a very long time. And I was saying to him, you know, it's infinitely better for you to be there with him than for you to not be there with him while he cries. Even though it feels like you're not really making a difference, you being there, being close, makes a difference. And that was something that hadn't occurred to my husband, because like most guys, he's a fix-it guy. And him doing this action wasn't fixing the situation, therefore it must not be helpful. But there's so much to be said for just showing up. Even if the outcome is the same, you being there does make a difference. So to your dads, having the courage to keep showing up, that is something that really matters and we definitely need to see more of.

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0: 96.3, that's Out of the Grey with All We Need. On the way, I've got some music for you from Rachel Purcell with Keep Going. Speaking of that, I want to share another thought from this morning's Sunday morning message. Stop trying to win a race God never asked you to run. I love that. The topic of the sermon was all about comparison. And the thing is, when we're in a race that God never asked us to run, A, we're never going to win. B, it's just going to seem so hard. And C, we're ignoring the actual race we were created to run and we were created to win. And that's just going to be wasted, unfortunately, because no one can do what we can do, the way we can do it, the way we were called to do it. Stop trying to win a race God never asked you to run. So if you're exhausted running a race you shouldn't even be in, maybe today's the day to take it up to God, have a chat with him about it, pray over it, or invite someone else into that conversation.
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4: At work, I've started receiving a celebrity magazine. It tells of all the gossip that's happening among the rich and the famous. In each edition, there's a double page spread with a whole heap of photos of women who have attended the latest big function. Each photo reveals what the lady is wearing so that you can compare them to each other. Conversations around this page usually go something like this. Oh, I love her shoes the best. I can't believe she decided on that neckline. This would have been my favourite outfit. Her hair should have been up, not down. It's hard not to compare them when they're all lined up side by side. And yet, unfortunately, making comparison doesn't stop with outfits in a magazine. We constantly seem to make judgments of other people. How friends spend their money, how colleagues spend their time, how parents raise their children, and how believers express their faith. Romans 14 reminds us that God accepts us all. As long as we're not causing others to stumble, then we need to leave the judgment up to God.
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Lauren Daigle, then I will. Hey, it's so good to be here with you. I'm Joy Ravella, and if you've just joined in, we do a Sunday morning show from 9 to 12 with a message playing out just after 10. And if your church is in the radio coverage area of 96.3 and records their messages and reckon they'd be fit for radio, we would love to hear from you. 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Now, after 10 a.m, a big part of the show is playing the Sunday message, and the topic this morning is all about comparison and the trap of it. I love this one point that came up. The pastor was saying, what if the reason you're unhappy isn't because you don't have enough, but because you're constantly looking at what somebody else has? You know what they say, the grass is greener on the other side, but it's really green where you water it. When you look at your own garden, when you tend to your own garden, you notice that it's pretty green as well. What if the reason you're unhappy isn't because you don't have enough, but because you're constantly looking at what somebody else has? Something to think about.

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0: Jet Trouble, Way Out. It is 96.3. Happy Father's Day to all of you listening. It's so interesting. We're transitioning as a new family unit from celebrating, I suppose, our dads, and today being all about like my dad, my husband's dad, about his father, to, wow, we've actually got our own little family unit now, and we get to create our own traditions of what Father's Day looks like. And so I think this is the first time ever we both had to say to our own dads, we're going to have to celebrate you guys on another day, because today is about our little family and our family traditions. And it's definitely, it definitely feels a little odd, but it also feels like the right thing to do. Got me thinking about family traditions. How did they start up? How do you celebrate Father's Day? And what do you do to make the men in your life feel special? I'd love to know. You can send through a message via Facebook. Coming up though, I've got some music for you from Chico Johnson, My Turn Now, as well as Unspoken.
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0: We don't have to save the world. Jesus has done that. But we aren't powerless in the face of evil either. This is God's wisdom. His word says, overcome evil, do good. So let's be encouraged today that when we see evil in the world, we can shine Jesus' victory over it all just by doing something good. However big or small, God will bless the good you do. You will have overcome evil, and you will be filled afresh with His strengthening joy and unfailing hope.
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0: Unspoken. Walk with me here on 96.3. And that's the heart of it, isn't it? Just walking alongside. This reminds me so much of one of my favorite parts of the Sunday morning message this morning. And it was all about showing up. Some fathers carry burdens nobody sees, fight battles nobody knows about, and still walk through the front door smiling for their kids. Oh, and that's what that song reminded me of, walking through that front door, turning up every day, just doing what you can bit by bit. I pray that God gives you the strength if you're a dad and you're going through a tough time. And if today's a challenging day, I pray that our Heavenly Father would wrap his arms of love around you too. I'll catch up with you next Sunday from 9 a.m.
1: I'm ready now to come clean.

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2: And now across Geelong, Werribee and the Surf Coast, it's the 96.3 four-day forecast.
3: The weather is always fine when you're hanging out with us here on 96.3, hovering around 16 degrees today. I've enjoyed some of that sunshine too. Monday, 14 degrees, a little bit of cloud. Tuesday, 14 degrees, a little bit of cloud. Wednesday should be clear, 13 degrees.
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3: This letter is from John, the elder. I am writing to Gaius, my dear friend, whom I love in the truth. Dear friend, I hope all is well with you and that you are as healthy in body as you are strong in spirit. Some of the travelling teachers recently returned and made me very happy by telling me about your faithfulness and that you are living according to the truth. I could have no greater joy than to hear that my children are following the truth. That sounds like the heart of a father, doesn't it? Spiritual father at that. That's John's third letter. John, 3 John, verse 1 through 4. Hope you're encouraged by that. Happy Father's Day.
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0: 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If you were part of it, thank you.
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3: Matthew 5 says, love your enemies and pray for those who persecute you. And we wonder, how can we do that? We have a friend who's Kurdish. When he was a boy in Iraq, he saw the Iraqi army walking through the street, taking the men away. The mothers cried for their sons, who never came back. Our friend finished uni and was forced to join the army, but he didn't want to be someone who disappeared and caused his mother to cry. So 2 years later, he escaped and hid for 7 months in a hole in his back garden. Then the Iraqi army moved north and began shooting. He and 2 million Kurds fled into the mountains. The army kept shooting from helicopters, and he saw children die. Sometime after that, our friend became a Christian and moved to Australia. He can have a hot shower whenever he wants, and he's thankful, although he carries the misery of his people. But you should hear him pray. He prays for all of them, in ISIS, in the PKK, and amongst his people, that they will know God's love and peace. It teaches me to pray too.
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5: 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Jesus said some of the strangest things. Try this one on for size. Where your wallet is, there your heart will also be. All right, I brought it into the 21st century somewhat, but you get the drift. You read that, and you think about it for just a minute, and you have to come to the conclusion that he has it the wrong way round. Surely money follows your heart, right? But that's not what Jesus said. He said that your heart follows your wallet. They're connected. Keep spending on your own self-gratification and just guess where your heart's going to end up. So what's the answer? Well, he gives it to us in the very same breath. Start living your life sacrificially with the aim of storing up treasures in heaven. In other words, get focused on serving God and serving other people. Do that, and two things happen. First, obviously, you end up with treasures in heaven. But second, not quite so obviously, the power that money had over you is broken. Jesus.
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1: And now across Geelong, Werribee and the Surf Coast, it's the 96.3 four-day forecast.
2: Hope you're enjoying hovering around 16 degrees with us. Looking at Monday, we're looking at 14 degrees, a little bit of overcast, but should be lovely. Similar things on Tuesday with 14 degrees. Wednesday, some sunshine, 13 degrees.
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2: Dear friend, I pray that you may enjoy good health and that all may go well with you, even as your soul is getting along well. It gave me great joy when some believers came and testified about your faithfulness to the truth, telling how you continue to walk in it. I have no greater joy than to hear that my children are walking in the truth. That's from John's third letter, 3 John. And he's just writing to say, well done to his friend on helping people walk in the faith, fathering them. It's Father's Day. 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
2: As you may have picked up, it is Father's Day. Hey, some of you are thinking, just please don't remind me about Father's Day. I didn't have a good dad in my life. No, no, no. Here's what we're here to say. I want you to focus on the men of wisdom, of character, of the ones that helped mold you in a positive way. We're going to honour those people today. And of course, even if if you can't think of anyone good, you can think of our good Father that cares for us, sees every sparrow, sees every flower that blooms. The grass withers and the flowers fade, but the word of the Lord, the promise of the Lord, the grace of God stands forever. Ah, there you go. Sorry, I can't. I've got to take my preacher hat off someday, don't I? Anyway, I'll take it on and off during the next 5 hours, because my goodness, we're gonna talk about some scripture. We're gonna talk to a friend of mine, Dave Drummond, who's a counsellor. We're going to talk to another pastor mate of mine, Jamie Dixon, who's a bit of a coach. We're going to talk about all the good, not the bad and the ugly, but we're going to talk about the good, and we're going to encourage parents and those who are caring for children, raising children at whatever age. You know, those that have an authority role that are helping shape the lives of those younger than them. We're praying for wisdom and grace and patience for all of you, that you would be patient not only with those that you are helping to shape, but you would be patient and gracious with yourself as well. It's so lovely to be with you here on the Sunday Slowdown. Coming up very, very soon, you're going to talk to my mate, Heath McSullivan. I've known him for, I don't know, 30 years. We've played lots of music together. He was the sound guy for Compliments of Gus. He is an incredible philanthropic, humanitarian kind of dude, currently working for World Vision, raising funds for them, one of their key fundraisers. He's traveled all over the world and he is raising three sons. He's a single parent raising three sons. We're going to talk to him about his experience. And by the way, we will ask him about what's happening in Nepal as well, because they are at work in Nepal as well. Got music on the way from Mac Powell, from For King and Country, Jesus in These Shoes from local boy, Geelong boy, Nathan Plumridge on the way as well. But let's get started on the Slowdown. This is Terrian from their new album. This one's called You Remain.

Nathan Plumridge. Compliments to Gus. Jesus in these shoes. I kind of like that track. I reckon it's pretty good. Hey, coming up, I'm going to catch up with one of my best mates, and he's soon to be one of yours. I co-host a podcast with him every now and again called Father Figures, which you can check out on all of the good podcasting places and I guess the average podcasting places as well. Heath McSullivan for your Father's Day next on 96.3.

0: You're on the Slowdown. It's Sunday. It's Father's Day. And look, this guy is one of my favourite humans in the world. He's about to be one of yours. Heath McSullivan, how are you, sunshine?
1: Justin, I'm all the better for hearing your beautiful dulcet tones.
0: And I will pay you later for saying that. Thank you. You and I have known each other for some amount of time. I was actually trying to remember how long ago we first met. Do you?
1: I'm going to go late 90s when we both had hair.
0: Oh, yes. That's why we don't recognise each other anymore. Yeah.
1: I still remember you with your, what's his name? The saxophonist?
0: Kenny G.
1: Locks.
0: Kenny G.
1: Yeah. Kenny G. Hair. Yeah.
0: They
1: were the days.
0: Kenny G, Michael Bolton were always thrown at me, but...
1: Michael Bolton, that was the other one I was thinking, yes.
0: Yeah, but growing up, and you would appreciate this, Hawthorn fan, so Johnny Platton, I was preferring Johnny Platton.
1: Yeah, and 33 Johnny Platton, yeah.
0: There you go. And then why wouldn't I just own it and say Weird Al Yankovic?
1: Hey, let's go all the way.
0: So
1: why not?
0: Who was your hair inspiration then?
1: Well, I had just long, blonde hair like... Garth.
0: I was going to say Garth from Wayne's World.
1: Yeah, that's probably about it.
0: The fact that both of our heads went there.
1: Yeah.
0: Oh my goodness.
1: Garth from Wayne's World. I go back to my 21st birthday. Was a Garth and it was a Wayne's World and Bill and Ted's party theme. That was the theme of it. Bill and Ted's and Wayne's World. So,
0: oh my goodness.
1: But, lets you know where my head was at in the early 90s.
0: Party on, Wayne. Yeah. Party on, Garth.
1: Yeah, party on, Garth.
0: Oh, you are so old and I love you. Hey, this is my mate Heath McSullivan. We hosted or did host past tense, present tense, medium tense, a podcast called Father Figures. We'll be back with him in just a moment.
2: Wake up, sleeper. It's time to rise and shine. There's a season to lay down. But right now just ain't that time.

0: We're on the horn to legendary hairless friend of mine, Heath McSullivan, Father of the Year. Mate, congrats on making it through yet another year of parenting.
1: Well, I know it is. It feels like there should be some kind of medal ceremony. Yeah, and I guess maybe that's what Father's Day is, a little medal ceremony. You made it through another year, but perhaps that's what I should ask for the kids, to give me a medal.
0: Yeah. Make it out of a yogurt lid. We don't really mind. You know, it's the medal that we get is worth about as much as the one we got in the participation race in grade three. So, you know.
1: I was going to say. Or a ribbon or a sash.
0: Ooh.
1: A sash would be nice.
0: You'd look good in a sash.
1: A sash. I know, it's true.
0: You can rock a sash. So tell me, what did Father's Day look like for you this morning?
1: Yeah, well, look, it's one of those typical things where you're kind of trying to drop some hints in the days leading up to Father's Day that indeed it is Father's Day coming up, because the scary notion is that the kids wake up and they just totally forget, have no idea that it's Father's Day.
0: Yeah.
1: So thankfully, I dropped enough hints that there was a remembrance that it was Father's Day. One child was annoyed to be getting out of bed at any time before 9 o'clock on a Sunday morning.
0: Fair enough.
1: The other one vaguely put his head up and didn't. I wouldn't say he wished me a happy Father's Day, but he at least acknowledged I was in the room. So that was helpful.
0: Hey, that's a bonus some days.
1: That's it. And the final child, the middle child, is the one who actually participates in Father's Day. Hi, Dad. Gives you a hug. Happy Father's Day.
0: There you go.
1: Here's the card I made at school. Et cetera. So, you know, pretty standard, really. Surely. I mean, not much different to yours, I'm guessing.
0: Oh, look. You know, I've got a daughter, so it's slightly different. I've noticed between the male of the species and the female of the species. The boys, look, the boys are, you know, they're loving and kind, and we've done a pretty good job of raising them to to make sure they acknowledge these things. You know, one of them does probably like your middle one that gives you like a moment of silence as a recognition.
1: Yes.
0: Yeah.
1: Yes. Correct. Yes.
0: Get a bit of a moment of silence every now and again. But Hopey does love to try and make the brekkie and do the things. We did okay this morning. Because you know, Sunday mornings, I don't know if you know this about me, but bastering sort of happens a lot on a Sunday. So we have to, get up and get out of the house. But it's been fun. It's been fun, and I feel loved. But I've got to say, don't tell anyone else listening, but my bucket is very filled up talking to you, of course.
1: Oh, well, and same here. There's no doubt, you know, this is all we really need on Father's Day, is a couple of mates to connect.
0: Exactly. Mutual Fathers Appreciation Society. Hope everyone's picking up what we're putting down. We'll be back with Heath McSullivan in moments from now.

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4: Slowing down on a Sunday, happy Father's Day. More with Heath McSullivan right after Daniel Hagan. This one's called Feels Like Coming Home. Is there

0: here on 96.3 from the heart of Geelong, 100% Christian music, all of that. Heath McSullivan, my co-host on the Father Figures podcast that we did there for a year or two. Mate, you have, is it three humans you're raising? Is that right?
1: Yes, that is indeed correct. Yes, there's three of them. It often feels a lot more than that, but it is just the three.
0: You checked the bedrooms, there were still only three. What age are we talking now?
1: We got, almost 18, 12 and 10.
0: And your experience is a bit different to mine. You're single dadding it. Have you learnt any single dadding techniques, tricks that you could, you know, throw to a few blokes that are out there doing same at the moment?
1: The dad voice is the biggest trick I've got.
0: Yeah.
1: Because, you know, when you're trying to just be normal with the kids and say, hey, you know, pick up your clothes or hey, dinner's ready. When I go into that, there's a, you know, that bit in your voice that's just, you know, you've gone into dad voice.
0: Yeah.
1: And I often say to the kids, why do I have to go into my dad voice to get you to do anything? It's so true.
0: Yeah.
1: It's so true. So that's probably the biggest and / only trick I have up my sleeve.
0: Yeah, because if they ever figure out that there's no follow through, we're all doomed, right?
1: Well, that's exactly right. There's nothing else beyond that other than trying to grab them and the, you know, almost 18-year-old and the 12-year-old, to be fair, actually bigger than me. So, yeah.
0: Which is not hard to do. You're a short statured man. So.
1: Well, I've got to say, there's not a lot of height going on this side of the family for me. But yeah. What about you, mate? You've got seven kids, eight kids? What do you got?
0: Stop it, you. No, look, I'm defenseless. There's five humans in my house that we are raising.
1: I think we're going to have to agree to disagree here. I thought you had more, but anyway.
0: I'll tell you what, some of the kids' mates around here so often, I do count them amongst my children at times. There's a lot of, I don't know, and again, it's different. I've got friends who have raised, you know, their family makeup is all daughters. If you haven't had sons, you don't really know what it is to provide enough protein in the afternoon / evenings without going broke.
1: Yeah.
0: It's a thing. Like the inflation rate and the fuel prices and all of the rest, it's food prices for us. I think it's about $4,000 a week we're spending just on, you know, meat and bread. I don't even know.
1: Yeah. I tell you, I reckon inflation would go through the roof if they put the price of bread up, because that alone, you know,
0: right?
1: You're already doing one and a half loaves of bread a day.
0: Yeah,
1: it's expensive. Like, that's crazy in its own.
0: I think if Jesus were teaching the parable of the prodigal son these days, it wouldn't be a fatted calf that they'd get, because it's too much. You'd get it. You know, a new mobile plan or something. You know, bring out the ring and the coat and hug him and kiss him, and here's a new mobile plan.
1: Yeah, I thought you were going to say they'd cut up a loaf of bread, because that's what the kids want.
0: Yeah. Back in my day, luxury, I tell you.
1: To have a whole loaf, imagine. Yeah.
0: Love it, man. So good to talk to you. Hey, happy Father's Day, mate. I wondered if I could get you back in just a few minutes, because your work with World Vision has ramped up lately, and we just want to change tone a little, and talk a little bit about what you're doing with them. But before we get to that, I just want to wish you a happy birthday, and thank you so much for being such an awesome mate to me.
1: Is it my birthday as well? You said happy birthday.
0: Did I just say happy birthday?
1: Yeah, you did. But man, hey, let's roll with that. Happy Father's Day. My birthday's a little while away, but you know, hey, you got in early. Good on you.
0: If there was ever proof that I needed more sleep, done and done.
1: Happy love you, man. Thanks for all your dadding as well, mate. It's great being on the journey with you.
0: Love you, mate. Talk soon. Just,

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For King of Country Miracle, their new album is coming out very soon. In fact, there was a listening party just this week. Congrats to all those who got to hear the new album. Mac Powell's going to take us back to 1991 in just a second. And, oh, in just a moment. In just a second, Mac Powell, and in just a moment, I might let DJP, he's always ringing up. You know what he's like. Anyway, he'll have a dad joke for us next.

0: on the slowdown. Here's an aside with DJP, who just couldn't stop telling me dad jokes, so I let him record a few more. DJP, over to you.
1: Justin, I was working late at the 96.3 studios the other night, and I was very confused in the office. I could hear a sound, and I thought that the photocopier printer was making music. Turns out it was just the paper jamming.
0: If anybody else needs to know the groove how to jam with paper, give DJP a call. 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

flying down on a Sunday on 96.3. So glad we can be with you on this beautiful Father's Day. I know a lot of us are praying for Nepal right now. Heath McSullivan is my co-host on a podcast called Father Figures. He is also a man that works in disaster relief around the world, including in Nepal through the organisation World Vision. We're going to talk to him next about what's happening there and what we can be praying for.

0: Brisbane Sunday Slowdown. My mate Heath McSullivan, we hosted a podcast together called Father Figures. You can still find all of the episodes on your favourite podcasting platform. Heath now works for World Vision as one of the key fundraisers for World Vision. And mate, I've got friends in Nepal, I know you do too, and I wondered if you'd be able to give us maybe a bit of an update of what you've been hearing and what we're doing to help at the moment.
1: Yeah, mate. I mean, that's what a just amazing footage that we saw from Nepal. You know what? Just sort of over 10 days ago now, we woke to see these amazing pictures of this landslide coming right down the river in between, you know, Tibet and Nepal, and just the devastation it caused, and the numbers of people that are dead and missing is changing by the day. And at World Vision, you know, we've got a lot of projects all the way through Nepal in particular, a lot of people we work with. Thankfully to date, we're yet to know of anybody that from our projects, whether that be staff or people that we support, have been killed, which is just
0: wonderful.
1: Amazing.
0: That's,
1: news.
0: Yeah, beautiful news.
1: Yeah, which is a real blessing. But we've obviously got a lot of people that are displaced, a lot of people that don't have homes anymore, a lot of kids that, you know, don't go to school. You know, there was a story of one kid who was literally sitting at home doing his homework, I think it was, in his house, and just got told by his mum to get out, and they just ran out of the house and ran up the hill. Wow. and their whole house just got destroyed and taken away in the floods. And when I say house, it was, you know, a little sort of hut kind of thing on the side of a hill.
0: Yeah.
1: As you could imagine it. So, you know, so many stories like this of just people who's, you know, if you didn't lose your life, you probably lost your livelihood. Yeah. You probably lost the home that you live in. And you know, these are the places at World Vision, and to be fair, lots of other really, really fabulous not-for-profit organisations are working. And, you know, thank God that we're all there, you know, and God is able to do amazing things through so many different organisations.
0: Have you been to Nepal yourself?
1: Yeah, I have. I was there. It's probably been 10 years since I've been to Nepal. The favourite line that I've got is that I've been within about 200 metres of the top of Mount Everest. Now, admittedly, it was in a light aircraft as we were doing a tourist fly around it. But Nepal is a stunning place, you know, for those who've ever been. You know, the people are just beautiful. Really friendly, loving, warm people. It's a reasonably chaotic place, as a lot of, you know, poor countries are.
0: Yeah.
1: But just such wonderful, warm people who just want to, who are so inviting, and just want to share everything they have with us. So yeah, I really feel for the people, for the locals, and for this, you know, so many tourists. Obviously, a lot of Australians there as well. You know, gosh, we can't even imagine how devastating that would be.
0: Yeah. Well, thank you for the work you're doing to be that sort of loving presence via all the people that donate through that. And again, we acknowledge there's lots and lots of NGOs that are involved, but particularly to you, mate, on this Father's Day, thank you for your father's heart towards others as well, because I know you just love to love people, right?
1: Absolutely, man. I mean, that's, you know, that's what Jesus calls us to do, isn't it? You know, the first two commandments are love the Lord your God with all your heart, mind and soul, and the second is like it, which is love your, you know, neighbour as yourself. And I just think if we can't do those things, gosh, that's what we're called to do.
0: Yeah.
1: As Christians, but I think it's what we should be called to do as humans, as people. So
0: yeah. It's just a human response to people that need us, and we can reach out through things like World Vision, Baptist World Aid and others. But, mate, thank you for the update. Thanks for what you're doing. And to change tone slightly, happy Father's Day.
1: Hey, and to you, my friend. Love you.
0: Love you, mate. Talk soon. And why not? Let's see if we can make all the dads cry this Father's Day.

0: 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It's a meal for a hungry family, a warm blanket in the bitter cold, and dignity when it's been stripped away. Like liquid, hope fills the emptiness of despair, but only when it arrives on time. I'm Joel Abell from Convoy of Hope, inviting you to link arms with us and deliver hope where and when it's needed most, here in Australia and across the world.
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2: And now across Geelong, Werribee and the Surf Coast, it's the 96.3 four-day forecast.
3: The weather is always fine when you're hanging out with us here on 96.3, hovering around 16 degrees today. I've enjoyed some of that sunshine too. Monday, 14 degrees, a little bit of cloud. Tuesday, 14 degrees, a little bit of cloud. Wednesday should be clear, 13 degrees.
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3: The pastor to my good friend Gaius, how truly I love you. We're the best of friends, and I pray for good fortune in everything you do and for good health, that your everyday affairs prosper as well as your soul. I was most happy when some friends arrived and brought the news that you persist in following the way of truth. Nothing could make me happier than getting reports that my children continue diligently in the way of truth. That's from the third letter of John, 3 John, to his friend Gaius. And it sounds like one of those things that should encourage all of us to keep doing our best to raise disciples and to speak the truth. Happy Father's Day, everyone.
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3: Hey, you made it. You made it to Sunday afternoon. Congratulations. I've got to say, coming up this week is Are You Okay Day. Now, today is Father's Day, and of course we're going to celebrate all the incredible men that have helped shape our lives in a positive and beautiful way. And we're going to thank God for being a good, good father. But we're also going to say, are you okay? Are you okay any day? And we're going to actually give you some strategies, some help in asking others, are they okay? Because, you know, it's not easy. Most of us, if you feel at all compassionate to the other humans, you want to be able to help, right? But sometimes it's so hard to know what to say, to know what to ask. And so my friend David Drummond, who's a clinical counsellor, will help us with some ideas on how to ask, are you okay? And how to follow through and how to not carry the burden too much yourself, but just one step at a time, walking alongside others. What a great way to have a conversation on a Sunday afternoon. Also, I'm going to be brave. I've decided I'm going to be brave today. I'm going to ask my twins, my Hope and Quinn, they're nearly 10 actually. I'm going to ask them to gather around the microphone with me and sing a song that I actually wrote for them called In Case of Fire. So, you know, I might sing out of tune. I don't know, but the kids and I will sing for you. We'll have a fireside sing along. We'll do that later as well. Also, DJP, can't stop him. You just can't stop him. He'll give us a dad joke because why not? It's dad joke day. It's International Dad Joke Day, really. Also, got music on the way from Taya. Love her stuff. Classic from Matt Redman. Let's get started with this one, though. This is Bodie. Go for Broke.

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Claire Leslie, original, just like you, of course, here on 96.3. You're on The Slowdown. Happy Father's Day to all the incredible positive male figures in our lives that have blessed us and shaped us and molded us and been safe and wise people for us to look up to. If you can think of a male that has been in your life, that has been safe and wise and helpful for you in shaping you, get your mobile phone out, not while you're driving, pull over, get your mobile phone out, text them and say, thanks, Bob. Thanks, Harry. Thanks, Jerry. Whoever it is. Just say thanks for being such a positive influence on my life. That's all you need to do. And it would be so encouraging to do that. In fact, that would be a random act of kindness. And on 96.3, very, very soon, we're going to talk to you more and more and more about random acts of kindness. It is Father's Day. Later on in the hour, I'm going to talk to David Drummond, a clinical counsellor, who's going to give us a bit of a sense of how to talk to the other humans, especially as Are You OK Day approaches. I am going to embarrass my children by asking them to have a little campfire sing along with me really, really soon. But next, a ridiculous joke with DJP.

0: Slowdown on 96.3. And aside with DJP, it is Father's Day. I'm giving him license to tell jokes because he's better at it than me. DJP, over to you.
1: I don't know if you knew this, Justin, but my wife, Benita, loves to sing while we're in the car together, but only when I'm reversing. I guess it makes her my backup singer.
0: I don't know why that got such a good laugh. I like that. I like that. Over to your audience. We'll be back on the other side of this with something sensible.

0: Hey guys, you're on 96.3. We've set up the microphone in the lounge room with the kids because it's Father's Day. What are we going to do, guys?
1: Coming up next, we're going to sing In Case of Fire.
0: I'm pretty convinced. What's in case? Sorry, coming up next, we're going to do what?
2: Sing In Case of Fire.
0: You're going to sing it?
1: Yeah.
0: Do you know how to sing?
3: No, you're not.
1: Excuse me, that's so rude.
0: I'm just checking.
3: But you don't know how to sing.
0: I don't know how to sing. Can you guys teach me?
1: Yeah, sure.
0: Okay. All right, the mic's set up. I'll just take the guitar. It's good?
1: Yep.
0: That's good.
1: Yeah, exactly.
0: Okay, we're going to sing what?
2: In case of fire.
0: We'll be back right after this with my kids. This will work fine.

0: welcome, guys.
1: Yeah.
0: Do you know what this song's called?
2: In Case Fire.
0: Do you know why it was written?
3: For our family.
0: Yeah, for our family. So I wrote it to see if I could try being a good dad. So I want it to encourage all the other dads that are trying really hard. Do you think I'm trying hard enough?
2: Yeah.
3: Maybe.
0: All right, so we gather around one microphone. Let's see if we can do this for everyone at home. Because sometimes we do get to sing together, don't we? Okay, sing this.

0: Aww. Happy Father's Day, everybody.
1: Yep.
2: Hey, it's not
3: happy Father's Day.
0: Oh, you have to say it then.
3: Happy Father's Day to you.
0: I don't say Happy Father's Day to everyone listening.
3: To everybody listening, Happy Father's Day.
0: Okay.
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0: Happy Father's Day. You're on 96.3 on The Slowdown. Coming up shortly, we'll chat to clinical counsellor David Drummond, especially with Are You OK Day on the way. Thought it'd be a good thing to chat about. To get you grooving before we chat to him, this is Joel Vaughan. Need to know.

0: on the Slowdown, Pastor Justin with you with a bit of a special conversation actually. Coming up this Thursday, September 10th, is Are You OK Day. It's a day that I think most people are glad exists. I think people still worry about what they are supposed to do, how they are supposed to respond, and whether they're doing it right in the first place. So, to stop us from just being quiet and trying, you know, getting too worried about it, I thought I'd talk to someone who actually practices in the field. David Drummond is a clinical counsellor and a clinical mental health practitioner practicing in Geelong and surrounds. How are you, mate?
1: I'm doing well, thanks.
0: Are You OK Day is on the way. Do you find that it's a good cue for most people, or do people sort of freak out and worry they're doing it wrong?
1: I think a lot of people get focused on the purpose or the task of it and forget to just relax and have a conversation, because that's what it's meant to be.
0: This is something you do every day though. And would you say, can you have a conversation without that filter being part of how you feel and think related to the other humans?
1: I think that the Australian culture is how you're going.
0: Right.
1: And I think, are you okay, is just an intentional how you going. The problem with us Australians is we say good to everything.
0: Yeah. Fine. Yeah, no worries, mate. No worries.
1: So this was meant to be an invitation to engage something a little bit different.
0: Right. In your experience, has it been a successful thing to make it more of a public awareness that we know mental health is a problem for a lot of people, and has it been overall a positive thing so far?
1: Yeah, the feedback's been really good, and there's been some research that they did just to look back over the first 10, 20 years of the process, because it's only been around since the
0: somewhere in the noughts.
1: Yeah, it was the noughties.
0: Yeah.
1: And it came out of a young guy who's since left us with cancer, but he lost his father to suicide.
0: Right.
1: And after wrestling with that for a while, he didn't want anyone else to just slip away, because nobody thought to ask, how are you going? Are you okay?
0: Yeah.
1: And the real blessing of, or the real good move that they've done, is that now they're shifting the focus. So they've still got Are You OK Day as a focal day, but now you can ask it any day. So the new slogan is Are You OK Any Day?
0: Are You OK Any Day? Just for those of us who are thinking, man, I'm still not brave enough to try asking, because what if I don't know what to say next? What if the person actually does have some pain and starts to share and I don't know what to say next? How do you help us through that?
1: I think the best thing that we can do is just be present, to be that person in the room with them. I heard a wonderful exposition in one of my earlier degrees where a very, very skilled and experienced practitioner was describing counselling, and he said counselling is just, you know, walking downstairs into a dark basement, finding somebody sitting on the stairs and just sitting down beside them.
0: Right.
1: So it's just entering into a conversation, and we can all do that. I mean, it might be scary, but how scary would it be if we didn't engage? How scary would it be if we shut the door and walked away?
0: It is Father's Day. You are on the Slowdown. I know this is a bit of a serious conversation, but hopefully you're finding great value in it, as I am as well. More with Dave on the other side of this.

0: gone down on a Sunday and having a chat about Are You Okay Day with David Drummond. And as we continue the conversation, this is the question that's jumping to mind for me.
1: How do we stop ourselves from wanting to find a solution then? Because obviously, you know, we're talking about just go and let somebody share, be a presence with them. Active listening perhaps comes into that. But I fear that a lot of us think, but I've got to come out of that. There's got to be a full stop on the end of this conversation or this moment.
2: Well, I guess that's the invitation to continue being present. So Are You Okay formalises their process into four steps. The first one is to ask. Mm-hmm. And that ask is, are you okay? How are you going? How are you travelling? So it's just that engagement process. And the second step is to listen. Not to find a solution. Us guys are good at that. But just to sit there and say, that sounds really tough. So to help to identify that they're not weird, they're not strange, they're just going through a tough time.
1: Yeah.
2: Then the third time is to encourage, or third step is to encourage some sort of action, which might be, and have you thought of going to the doctor? Have you thought about contacting someone? And there's any number of processes out there that people can hook in with, from Lifeline to Men's Line to Kids Line to
1: Young.
2: There's any number out there that will take up the burden.
1: Yeah.
2: So you don't have to be the one that, okay, now I'm stuck with this for the rest of my life. This is just that engagement, interaction. But then the last step is to check in. So if I'm talking with you today, then I'll make a note on Friday, I'll give him a call and see how he's going.
1: Sure.
2: So it's not just the, okay, I'll wash my hands of it now, but it is that ongoing engagement just to stay connected.
1: We're talking to David Drummond, a registered clinical counsellor and mental health practitioner. Are You Okay Day is on the way this Thursday. We'll be back with him in just a moment.
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0: Back with Dave Drummond. We're talking about Are You OK Day is on the way. Now, I want to just quickly jump into the step three. We said the four steps that Are You OK sort of encourages us with is to ask, Are you OK? And that's an any day question. To listen, which is just let the person share. The encouragement step, which does include this kind of idea of an action point. When it comes to encouragement, how do we stop ourselves from being blasé about it, a bit cliche? Just pray. You know, the Lord will give you strength on wings like eagles, and God bless you, and here's a psalm, and see you later. How do we stop ourselves from giving that sort of throwaway line?
1: For me, I recognize that this is a person made in the image of God living in a fallen world. So I don't want them to be alone. Loneliness is one of the real killers in our society at the moment. That feeling of being disconnected, that feeling of nobody caring. It's not truth, but it feels truth. So that encouraging action is that invitation to, so what can we do about it? And, you know, it's easy for us to step into that, well, you just need more faith, or you need to trust God, or God said that you'll never face anything that's too much for you, that there'll always be that way to stand up under it. Right. But in the midst of it, if they're feeling lonely and disconnected, they're not looking for those easy answers.
0: Yeah.
1: They want connection.
0: Do you have some thoughts about some simple steps potentially that we can take toward people when we just don't want to go toward people, or even toward God when we don't want to go toward God?
1: I was reading this morning, or rereading the story of the road to Emmaus.
0: Oh, wow.
1: Where you've got these two disciples that have been on the high of Passover with Jesus, and then suddenly Jesus is gone. And so these two disciples are in the pits of depression and despair, and there's no hope left, and he's gone, and we're here. We don't know what to do. So they're just wandering down the road having a pity party, and Jesus shows up but doesn't say, hey,
0: doesn't say who he is.
1: Why don't you have faith?
0: That's right. He doesn't just say, yes.
1: So what he does is that he just joins their conversation. He just starts talking to them about, what are you feeling? What are you seeing? What are you experiencing? And then he starts to expand the conversation with, well, did you think about this part of the Old Testament, and this is what he was fulfilling, and this is what he was doing? They still didn't twig that he was him. They just kept their pity party going. So some faith.
0: That's right. He doesn't just say, yes.
1: So what he does is that he just joins their conversation. He just starts talking to them about, what are you feeling? What are you seeing? What are you experiencing? And then he starts to expand the conversation with, well, did you think about this part of the Old Testament, and this is what he was fulfilling?

0: was two of them there, they're feeling lonely. And it wasn't until Jesus actually spent time with them, had a conversation with them, that their eyes were opened. And it was opened in that breaking of bread, in that communion, in that ritual of connection.
1: This is so good, Dave. I'm having a ball. Stick around. We'll be back with Dave Drummond right after you've sung along with this. Happy Father's Day, y'all.

0: slowing down on a Sunday. Happy Father's Day to all the men who take a lead role in children's lives at whatever age you are, whether they're yours biologically or not. Stay wise, stay present, stay humble, stay helpful men. That's what we need. I'm talking to Dave Drummond. He's an incredible man, and we've been chatting a little bit about this, the history that's recorded for us in Luke chapter 24, two disciples on the road to Emmaus. Says in verse 28, as they approached the village to which they were going, Jesus continued on as if he were going farther, but they urged him strongly, stay with us, walk with us. I've preached this passage many times and I've learnt a lot from it.
1: And I've got to say, every time I discuss the road to Emmaus, something just jumps off the page at me. And even as you're speaking now, that idea of listening to someone that you've gone and said, are you okay? And essentially they're walking along going, we are not okay. We have lost our friend, our savior, the guy that was going to change the whole culture, and it's all over. And then Jesus shows up and they tell him how sad they are, and he should be sad too, and doesn't he understand?

0: they, both of them potentially, are thinking they're doing a favour for the other by going over, you know, raking through the coals of yesterday's sad story. Is there something we can understand about what's the difference between empathy and encouragement?
1: I think that they can both be, you know, extensions of each other. But empathy is, how do I put myself into the shoes of that other person? Mm. Now, Jesus didn't say, well, what are you running away for? Why aren't you in Jerusalem? I told you guys to wait in Jerusalem.
0: Hey, what are you doing? Yeah.
1: He didn't. He just gave them that encouragement. And so that empathy is, hey, I know this is tough. I can feel how tough this is for you. I can feel how bad you must be feeling. But you've survived worse days. You've survived the crucifixion. You've survived people turning against you. You've survived the Sadducees and the Pharisees. So there's a great line that comes out of dialectic behavior therapy, which is, so far, I've survived 100% of my worst days. And that can be a real source of courage because, yeah, I have survived so far, and this is just another day.
0: Dave, thank you so much. I reckon we'll catch up with you again next week and find out how Are You OK Day went for you.

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2: And now across Geelong, Werribee and the Surf Coast, it's the 96.3 four-day forecast.
3: The weather is always fine when you're hanging out with us here on 96.3, hovering around 16 degrees today. I've enjoyed some of that sunshine too. Monday, 14 degrees, a little bit of cloud. Tuesday, 14 degrees, a little bit of cloud. Wednesday should be clear, 13 degrees.
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3: This letter is from John, the elder. I am writing to Gaius, my dear friend, whom I love in the truth. Dear friend, I hope all is well with you and that you are as healthy in body as you are strong in spirit. Some of the travelling teachers recently returned and made me very happy by telling me about your faithfulness and that you are living according to the truth. I can have no greater joy than to hear that my children are following the truth. That sounds like the heart of a father, doesn't it? Spiritual father at that. That's John's third letter. John, 3 John, verse 1 through 4. Hope you're encouraged by that. Happy Father's Day.
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3: Beautiful to be with you again on these fine. Hey, welcome to spring. I keep forgetting to say welcome to spring. Congratulations on... anyone else had any hay fever? Or is it just me? Like, I swear, Tuesday, spring hit, started sneezing. It's just, oh, look, I'm better with it than I used to be. But anyway, I'm just a grumpy old man. And that's why I hang out on 96.3 to cheer me up on a Sunday afternoon and hopefully cheer you up as well. Hey, I'm going to catch up with Jamie Dixon. Some of you would have heard Jamie chat to us on last week's show. We're going to chat a little bit about what it is to be patient with ourselves as parents. We're going to talk about how slower is sometimes safer. What is the project of parenting? And what might it look like to overparent? Anyone else a little bit guilty of overparenting? We'll see what that's about. DJ P's going to drop in. Can't stop him. Going to drop in with some more dad jokes because, I don't know, we're just suckers for dad jokes around here, aren't we? Oh, he's got other things to say as well, too. It doesn't matter. Sorry, slightly distracted over here. Got the new one from Forrest Frank on the way, but let's get started with Natalie Lane, still running to you, 96.3. I need a coffee.
5: Just 5 years old, running through the pews.

0: you're on the slowdown. We got DJP on the horn. How are you, Dad?
1: Happy Father's Day, Father of the Year there. I see you.
0: Yeah, I got the mug. Did you get the mug as well? Did you get the Father of the Year?
1: No, nobody says that they buy this in my household, but every Father's Day, it might be like this in other Australian households, a jar of roasted chocolate-covered almonds or nuts of some description just appears.
0: Right.
1: There's a Father's Day fairy or something that just delivers them into the middle of the household, and they always turn up.
0: That was a magical moment when the jar, or the plastic jar it is these days, of the Cadbury chocolate covered almonds or peanuts
1: showed up.
0: Look, if anybody buys me the one with the sultanas, I'm throwing it at you. That's not happening for me.
1: Hey, no, don't throw them out. I'll take them.
0: You'll take the sultanas.
1: I'll take them all day long.
0: See, this is why I pray for you. Honestly, why are we covering sultanas with chocolate? Why are we doing that? Why are we putting sultanas in cakes? Stop it. Stop it.
1: Well, I won't tell you that I just gave my wife a shopping list, and on the top of the list was big bag of sultanas, please.
0: Well, here's the story. I don't understand it. It's one of those flavor things. People that love sultanas. But the sultanas, that little sultana box that was put in your lunchbox as a kid, that always came home again. I don't know why Mum put it in my lunchbox. It never got eaten. But I work in a small church. I've been doing a revitalization project at Mano for the last couple of years. I finally got to one of the cupboards. I've gotten through most of the cupboards now. I got to one of the cupboards just 2 weeks ago.
1: Yeah.
0: Found the obligatory, dried out coffee pods and whatever in the back of the things. And at the bottom of this cupboard, which was a quasi-pantry, there was a box, I kid you not, a 5-kilo box opened, of sultanas.
1: Oh, no.
0: I asked around because I thought, I don't know, maybe someone just, was supposed to take, they came and gave a mate a box of sultanas and they forgot to take them
1: out. Were they in there used by date?
0: Well, this was the next thing I did. I texted a couple of people. Does anyone know, here's the picture of the sultanas. Do these belong to anyone? And no was the answer from anyone. And then I finally thought, I might just check the used by date. And the used by date was 2023. Yeah. So anyway.
1: Still good.
0: Yeah. They're in the post. You'll pick them up soon. We'll be back with DJP in just a moment.

0: TJP on the line. Happy Father's Day, mate. And sorry I didn't send sultanas earlier.
1: Well, now you know. I will accept all sultanas of any kind, chocolate covered, you know, whatever mix you've got them in there. Something I picked up from my dad.
0: Yeah.
1: My dad was a bit of a sultana and peanut connoisseur.
0: Okay.
1: And I think I picked up one of the few habits from him when it comes to our sultana.
0: So, hang on, you can be a sultana. I mean, this is important conversation, people, on Sunday afternoon.
1: Yeah, we're going deep tonight.
0: This is good radio. how do you be, what's the difference between, was it a good sultana and a bad sultana? Is it where it comes from?
1: There's definitely a good sultana and a bad sultana. The bad sultana usually has the stem still on it, the little stick. You don't want that.
0: Okay.
1: And a good sultana, you need it to be dry, but you still need a little bit of a squish to it. You need something there, but...
0: You give it a little squish test. It's got to have a little bit of squish to it. A little bit of a squish test, squish to it.
1: Yeah, I have a personal tester that tests every sultana.
0: Yeah, I was going to say. Yeah, yeah. And waves palm fronds over you whilst... I mean, Benita's doing a great job.
1: Yeah, yeah. If only on Father's Day, that would be great. But,
0: speaking of squish tests, how is the dad gut?
1: Oh, listen, mate. I have.
0: This is your qualification for dadness.
1: I'm overly qualified.
0: You've got a master's.
1: I'm overly qualified on a massive scale. I have realised the only way for me to fight the belly is I need to do some pretty serious intermittent fasting. And, you know, I've just realized that whatever, I don't know if it's the German design or the Irish part of me or maybe a combination of both, but my DNA just says, right, any bit of morsel that this person devours, we're saving it.
0: We
1: never know what's going to happen.
0: We're keeping it.
1: We're keeping it here.
0: Yeah, yeah, yeah. This is for the future. We're talking to DJP. We'll be back with some parenting advice, some fathering advice from him in just a moment. Happy Father's Day to everybody listening. We're having a ball on the slowdown.

0: we're here with DJP on the Slowdown on 96.3, your home of 100% best dads. DJ, did you go into fathering?
1: Yes.
0: Excitedly? Was this something when you got married, yes, you thought, I'm just so keen to have kids?
1: Yeah, very much so. It was always part of the plan. I mean, I was married a little bit later. I got married to my lovely bride, Benita, at the age of 29.
0: Okay.
1: Benita was 22. She's 7 years younger than me. And so she was, you know, we were both happy to wait a little while, you know, wait a few years. Mm. And our firstborn Drum came about 2 to 3 years after we were married. I thought we could wait a little bit longer, but, you know, the Lord had other plans there,
0: yeah,
1: for us.
0: Yeah.
1: But no, listen, the minute, you know, we started having children, I was, my only disappointment, and I say this with my, you know, a grateful heart and my tongue sort of in my cheek, is I just wanted more.
0: Right.
1: I wanted more kids. So I look at a big family like yours, and yours considered a big family these days with the, you know, the five of you guys running around. I go, the five kids, I go, oh, man, if only. But I'm very blessed to have our three.
0: Well, how many children in your immediate family? How many
1: three
0: siblings?
1: So, three in mine. But then, again, as soon as you start looking at timelines and family trees, you realise that the my original ancestors on my mother's side, they came out to Australia very early sticks because of German persecution out of the church.
0: Mm.
1: They came, you know, they were Protestants and they were getting persecuted, you know, back in Germany. They came and arrived in Adelaide, husband and wife and 13 children.
0: Oh, wow.
1: They settled in Adelaide for a bit. They heard that the beautiful Riverina up there, Wagga Wagga, was the place to go between Albury and Wagga there. So they packed up in their little wagon, went across, lost a child on the way and had another child on the way. Like, so gave birth to one passed away and away they go. Somehow, I think in the end, they ended up with kids living through to adulthood, about 12 of them. And I look at that and go, that's incredible. You know, can we ever get back to that time? I know that every mum and dad out there are looking at me going, you're insane, 12 kids? I can barely handle two. What are you doing? So,
0: but those 12 kids didn't need their own mobile plan. So it was a little bit of a different, time. They didn't all need a password for Netflix at the time. And it was pretty common to not necessarily send them to school, but send them to the field to collect the hay. So look, you know, one of the things I've said to my boys is, you know, come on, boys, you've never done a real day's work, you know, in your life, you know, your hands are that smooth because I haven't sent you down the mines yet. That's a terrible joke. But the fact is we are living in such a blessed time where, you know, our health system, all the supports around us, but it still feels, it doesn't matter what era you look back on, it still feels like the weight of being a dad has always been there. You know, you've got three adult children now. Are you able to sort of take stock and think, I did all right?
1: Dude, I there's not a day that doesn't go by where I don't count my blessings and say, Lord, thank you so much. I don't know what I've done to deserve this, but I am so thankful. I'm so grateful, not just for my wife and the blessing that she is, but also for the three young men that God has given us, and they all love the Lord in their own way. They all are hard seeking after him and wanting to do the best there. But I feel like we're getting a little bit heavy, mate. Should we end it on some dad jokes or something? Are you a dad joke guy?
0: I am, in the sense that I say things that annoy my children quite deliberately. I don't have the setup knockdown punchlines, but we'll get out of the heavy stuff, and we'll be back with DJP with his have you got like a clown nose you can put on or something to make
1: I'll have something.
0: Okay, you go put your big red shoes on. We'll be back in just a moment.
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0: Happy Father's Day. This is the Slowdown on 96.3. This is Rui Young and Kotuku. It's called Running Dad Jokes with DJP. Next.

0: you're on the slowdown. We are lightening the mood with DJP. We've talked about the heaviness, the beauty, the blessing, all of that stuff. But, mate, here we go. Let's get into the dad jokes. You go first.
1: Oh, I'll go first. Are we going to do one each, or do you want me just to roll?
0: Look, if you feel on a roll, I'm just going to sense the vibe and give you an applause or got one of these. And I might give you an applause if it's a good one, all right?
1: All right, the pressure's on.
0: Here we go.
1: Okay, how about this? I'll start with I think this is a high-level dad joke. Only experts can do this type of one. did you know that penguins secrete a special oil all over their body that helps them retain their heat?
0: Is David Attenborough telling this joke? What is happening? Do you know what? I have to answer. No, I did not know that penguins secrete the blah, blah, blah, blah, blah, blah, blah, whatever you just said. Yeah, yeah, okay.
1: I don't know, but does that mean that the oily bird gets the warm?
0: I think I'm giving you the applause for that because...
1: Yeah.
0: Because
1: it's advanced level pun right there.
0: There was a lot of work went into that. A lot of work
1: it
0: went
1: was.
0: Into it. It was a different Google search you did for that one. So well done.
1: I'll do something a little bit simpler. I don't know if your boys have been talking to you about what they want to do for a living, Justin, but I've always told them that, you know, you have to know that for rubbish men, the rubbish men that you see taking our rubbish away, there's no training. There's no training for that at all. They just pick it up as they go along.
0: Yeah. Yeah. I'm getting ready to laugh.
1: Okay.
0: That was good. I like that. That was good. Yeah.
1: I can keep rolling. I've got a million.
0: No, keep going. Keep going. You're doing fine.
1: Right,
0: you dig your own hole, and then I'll just get out and pretend that I'm not as cheesy as you.
1: And dads, please use any of these today to annoy the children.
0: Yeah.
1: My friend thought he had found a complete dinosaur skeleton in his backyard the other day, but it was just a fossil arm. It was a fossil arm.
0: Okay.
1: All right, move away from the puns. Get away from the puns.
0: It's like any joke. If you have to slow it down and say it three times.
1: Okay, I'll do my favorite.
0: It was just a fossil arm.
1: I like, if you could do that in the right way, here's my favorite. Really a pun one, but I was up at Werribee Zoo the other day, enjoying the zoo up there in Werribee, and I'm walking past and I saw this French loaf, like a baguette, just sitting there in one of the cages. So I asked one of the zookeepers, I said, what's going on there? And he said, yeah, it's bred in captivity.
0: I don't actually have crickets.
1: That's one of my favourite ones.
0: No, you get an applause. It's bred in captivity, ladies and gentlemen, Father of the Year, according to the mug he received this morning, DJP. We'll see you on the home stretch during the week, mate. Enjoy your rest of your arvo.
1: Happy Father's Day.

0: 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Because of you, families now have access to safe drinking water. 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
1: Thank you for the water.
0: 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It means mums no longer walk for hours each day. It means futures that look completely different.
1: It has changed our life.
0: And that's something worth celebrating. If you were part of it, thank you.
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0: My friend, Jamie Dixon, good to be talking to you.
1: Thanks, Justin.
0: You're a bit of an adventurer, right? Aren't you a long walk kind of guy?
1: Yeah, aspiring to be. At Easter, I did the... we were supposed to go and walk one of the Caminos in Spain. But
0: that's
1: because
0: right.
1: of events in the Middle East, we couldn't. So we did a Camino at home and we walked from Bondi Beach and the southeast side of Sydney all the way to Palm Beach in the furthest northern part of Sydney over 4 days. So along the beaches and around the harbour and across the bridge, and it was really terrific. That was over Easter.
0: Have you guys always, like, do the two of you go for walks generally? Is that part of your rhythm?
1: Yeah, it is. Yeah, a big part. It's just a great way to spend time together, process the day and life, and it's good for you as well.
0: So you're a natural talker, I guess. Speaking, you know, talking through, I guess, your loves, your fears and everything else, is that, and with this incredibly safe person beside you, how amazing, what a setup.
1: Yeah, it is. It's a kind of supervision.
0: And how does she go supervising you?
1: How's that for a segue? She's very good.
0: She's a very, very good listener. She's been listening to you for how many years?
1: She's in the kitchen listening now. She's curious to know what's being said. Sweetheart, you need to put your AirPods in so you can't hear.
0: She needs to be in here to defend herself. That's what happens. That's great. So the walk and talk. I've always been a fan of the walk and talk. Did you do that with your kids as well?
1: No, not a whole lot, to be honest. But there really is something about going at a walking speed that helps you just be a little more present in the moment.
0: How did you, like, if you were going at the pace you wanted to go, who would be the faster walker?
1: Me.
0: Right. So did you learn to slow down to get the gait right together?
1: It's often a source of conversation. And sometimes not even conversation. The hand would just grab my arm and pull me back.
0: I've always loved that idea. Were you the kid in class that was watching the teacher write the notes on the board, and you wanted to be like exactly into like trying to get ahead of where the teacher was up to?
1: Yep. I am one of my vices is impatience.
0: Really?
1: Which is, you know, part of the irony of what I do now is I encourage people to slow down.
0: Right.
1: And pause.
0: Okay.
1: And that doesn't come naturally to me, but I know its benefit.
0: The teacher that needs to be taught. I love this idea that we often end up in fields that are a challenge to us, right?
1: Yeah.
0: So where did this start for you? Where did the whole sense of, I mean, surely somebody or maybe a few people along your journey have said, Jamie, you've got to slow down.
1: Yeah. In fact, I remember when I was a newly minted high school teacher, a colleague of mine kind of wryly said to me, Jamie, haven't you ever heard the phrase, beware a young man in a hurry?
0: Right.
1: And he was just kind of gently admonishing me and gently encouraging me just to slow down. Slower is safer.

0: Slowing down on a Sunday, John Newsom, the Aussie John Newsom, that's his tune called Anchor. We're talking with Jamie Dixon, mate. Your children are grown up now. How old are the kids?
1: Youngest is 19.
0: Yep.
1: And 21 and 23.
0: And male to female ratio?
1: 2 boys and a girl.
0: And how do they, what order they go in?
1: Boy 23, boy 21, girl 19.
0: Talk to me about, no, actually, I'll jump to the boy girl difference in just a moment. But they're probably just at that age where you're starting to see the results of your parenting. can you look back and see, and again, we don't want to take too much stock, but what sort of parents were you in the over-functioning, under-functioning, if that's a spectrum? Do you feel like that you got the balance pretty right, mostly
1: it's
0: right?
1: It's something I've been aware of for more than a decade. So I think it probably has informed my parenting. And my wife and I have both had moments where we've really been conscious that let's not step in here. Let's not offer advice here.
0: Yeah.
1: Let this be a growth opportunity. Let's not step in and save them. Okay, one child's having a hard time with a teacher at school who's being unkind. Let's resist the temptation. In fact, I've got to be honest, I've never had the temptation, but there can be a temptation for a parent to pick up the phone and advocate on behalf of the kid. Whereas I've always thought, this is an opportunity for growth and resilience. Obviously, if, you know, there was unreasonable coercion or bullying or something going on, you know, a child's not able to deal with that. And there is a responsibility that a parent has to advocate for their child. But too often, parents are too quick to jump in and not let their kids sort things out. So for me, I think my wife and I have been aware of that and have tried, I think, successfully to navigate that so that we have 3 pretty well-adjusted kids, all very different, making their way in the world.
0: You've got, you've got the benefit, I guess, of, you know, again, I think teachers have a unique view in that people that have tried to teach high school or have not tried to, have taught successfully or understand, but they've given it a crack. They understand the dynamics of sitting with a group of, no parent has ever had to have 25 people of the same age in their room at the same time. It's a whole different beast. And so you understand the humanity of trying to teach people how to do a mathematic equation whilst one is, you know, throwing a spitball at the roof, one's asking for a toilet break, the other one's hiding under the chairs and so on and so forth. So I think the resilience of teachers, big shout out to all of our teachers that continue to do the things. We love you guys, praying for you, obviously. But at least I do like the idea that you've been in that environment, and so your natural inclination might be to trust the process of the teacher to the student in that in that case.
1: Absolutely. They talk about teachers that, or schools that spoon feed kids, right? Yeah. And there comes a point, well, the project of education is to equip young people with the tools, the knowledge, the wisdom to make their own way in the world. And that's what a good teacher seeks to do. And I think it's what a good parent seeks to do as well. That old aphorism comes to mind, give a man a fish and you'll feed him for a day, but teach him to fish and he can feed him for life.
0: Yeah.
1: We don't need to spoon feed our kids constantly. It comes over time. The project is to enable them, equip them to feed themselves, make decisions for themselves, make mistakes for themselves to find their way.
0: And the parents to not freak out when they make the mistakes, right? Yeah.
1: That's right. But be ready and there with compassion, not I told you so, wagging your finger, but be there, ready as a mature grown-up to support, to help the child if they need it.

0: Happy Father's Day to everyone in 96.3 land and beyond. We're talking with Jamie Dixon. You've caught us in the middle of a chat with Jamie Dixon. Mate, for me at least, as a kid, I would go home after school, the parents were still at work, I'd bounce on the trampoline, and then I'd go for a walk in the paddock. And at some point, the parents would come home. Now, it's like we've got to be present all the time, always, every minute of every day, and know exactly what the, and, you know, we've got to, you know, capture every moment and make sure that the children are safe online. And there's I don't know, it just feels so different. And knowing that it doesn't matter that it feels different, it's all the same patterns over and over again in the human experience. But I think my adult, the adult version of Justin wants to find the, like most of us, wants to find the little kid version where I could walk along the creek, make up a game, climb a tree, sit on a rock and talk to the clouds.
1: Yep. You've touched on something that I think is getting more and more attention in educational circles, in the practice of raising families, of parenting. And, you know, I can think of an American writer, academic, Jonathan Haidt, who's written a lot about this in recent years. Arising out of a concern around the increase in adolescent self-harm, suicide, and just the all-time high levels of anxiety, clinical anxiety, but also, you know, low-level anxiety in young people, and tracing a line from that to anxious parents who are anxiously focusing on their kids, trying to protect them, which is a good thing, right? We want to protect our kids, but overfunctioning in doing that, not allowing them space to find their way, to make their own decisions, to disagree with us, form their own identity, all over, make mistakes, all of those kinds of things. It's as if the dominant parenting mode has been to step in and save our kids before those things happen, because that's going to protect them. But what Jonathan Haidt and others are finding is that what that's created, and to use the phrase that is used, it's created a snowflake generation. That they lack resilience because they're not learning to chart their own course, because there's an anxious parent or two anxious parents hovering in the background or the foreground,
0: right?
1: Trying to make decisions for them. That's a classic case of overfunctioning. That the project of parenting is to raise children who are mature and

0: and independent and can make their way in the world. And how are we going to do that if we constantly try to make decisions for them?
1: Yeah.
0: I think in our conversation last week, Jenny Brown's new book, The Parenting Paradox, she provides not only a diagnosis of this situation. I've not read the book, so I'm going on what I've read about it,
2: right,
0: but also a really effective parenting strategy to address this very, very prevalent issue, over-parenting. Over-functioning parenting, anxious focus on children, and actually bringing some attention to self and dialing oneself down, and allowing their kids a little more agency and independence and maturity.

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2: Hope you're enjoying hovering around 16 degrees with us. Looking at Monday, we're looking at 14 degrees, a little bit of overcast, but should be lovely. Similar things on Tuesday with 14 degrees. Wednesday, some sunshine, 13 degrees.
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2: Dear friend, I pray that you may enjoy good health and that all may go well with you, even as your soul is getting along well. It gave me great joy when some believers came and testified about your faithfulness to the truth, telling how you continue to walk in it. I have no greater joy than to hear that my children are walking in the truth. That's from John's third letter, 3 John. And he's just writing to say, well done to his friend on helping people walk in the faith, fathering them. It's Father's Day. Welcome to 96.3.
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2: Slowing down on Father's Day. You're on 96.3. We've got some of the best music. We've got some brilliant guests. We've got plenty of reasons to stick around. Gonna chat to my friend Heath McSullivan very, very soon. We've co-hosted podcasts together. We're parents. He's a single father of three. I am a father of five, married father of five. And we love talking about parenting because, of course, he has to do it in a very, very different way than I have to do it. But it's fun to talk about it because, we can share each other's strengths and weaknesses and really back each other up. And what else do we need other than a friend to talk to about the struggles and the challenges that we have in life? Hey, during the week also, I got to be part of Darren DJP's show in the evenings. He does an amazing thing called Open Bible, where we read a passage of the Bible and discuss it. I'm going to let you in on some of what we chatted about, actually. We're going to talk about the prodigal son very, very soon. Tell you what, let's get going with the music, though. This is Rachel Purcell. Keep going.

you're on the slowdown. And during the week, I had the enormous privilege of hanging out with DJP on his program, which is called The Home Stretch. I don't know why. Why does that just jump out of my brain? As soon as I go to say it, it jumps out of my brain, but that's okay. He does this incredible thing called Open Bible around 8 o'clock every night and read the word together and then talk about the word. I mean, you know, is there anything more joyful than just sitting with a group of people and just discussing the word of God? There's a parable that Jesus teaches very famously in Luke chapter 15, which is so fitting for a day like today being Father's Day. And it's the parable of the lost son or the prodigal son. And over the years, as I've preached this, as I've heard others preach it, as I've unpacked it, I'm always stunned, amazed, befuddled by the fact that 2 millennia later, these parables still speak so powerfully, so purely, and so prophetically, really, into our lives. The parable of the lost son, of course, comes after two other stories that Jesus tries to get the people to see what he's trying to, or hear what they're trying to, hear what their hearts need to understand. Jesus' words were always spoken to pierce between bone and marrow. You know, he never answered a question with an answer. He answered a question with a question, and often with a picture, with a parable. And so Jesus had just told what is famously known as the parable of the lost sheep, the shepherd that would leave his 99 sheep who are safe and go after the one who was in distress. Then he tells the parable of the lost coin, of the woman who lost one of her 10 coins and sweeps the room clean to make sure she finds that valuable one coin. And you see this kind of sort of reductionism thing that Jesus does is he's boiling it down to this fine, fine point. In the parable of the lost sheep, it's one in 100. In the parable of the lost coin, it's one in 10. And then in verse 11 of Luke chapter 15, Jesus says, it goes like this, Jesus continued, as if to say, you know, his listeners haven't understood it yet. Jesus continued, there was a man who had two sons, and this becomes the parable of the lost son. So we go from one in 100, the lost sheep, one in 10, the lost coin. Now we go to a 50-50. We go one in two. Jesus is saying, I am going to focus on each individual person. And of course, in their hearing, he then continues. Jesus continues and he tells them the story of two sons, one who came to the father and said, give me my inheritance now. He goes and squanders the inheritance, realizes that he is messed up really, really badly, decides that he's going to go back to his father. And in verse 20 of chapter 15 and of Luke, we know this, we read this about the prodigal son. Here's the picture. So he, the son, got up and went to his father. But while he was still a long way off, his father saw him and was filled with compassion for him. He ran to his son, threw his arm around him, and kissed him. My friends, this is a beautiful parable. You can read it, read the whole thing. But next, I'm going to grab a highlight from DJP's and my discussion about this very thing. It's a fantastic conversation. I think you're going to love it. Happy Father's Day. I

0: You're back on Open Bible to wrap things up around Luke chapter 15. This story, the parable of the lost son or the prodigal son, as it's also known. DJ Payne here with you. With me is my special guest and Bible reader extraordinaire, Pastor Justin. Listen, I just wanted to kick off with a quote here. I'm pretty good at finding quotes from Spurgeon here. Spurgeon says, "Oh, how glorious does the grace of God appear in the reception of a sinner. It is all of grace. The sinner comes with a rope about his neck, but the Father receives him with a kiss. The sinner comes to ask for a place among the hirelings, but the Father puts a ring on his finger and shoes on his feet. Grace reigneth." That's Charles Spurgeon from his sermon, The Fatherhood of God. In 1888, he preached that in London. Listen, mate, what are your initial takeaways tonight from this incredible story?
1: Children don't know what on earth is going on. And as parents, we need to do our best to protect them from their own foolishness.
0: Yeah.
1: I see in this parable, you know, and again, let's just be plain. Jesus is speaking to people who refuse to accept who he is.
0: Yep.
1: That's what he's doing. He's saying, you guys don't even know who you're talking to. You don't even know that the wisdom I am sharing is wisdom direct from heaven, direct from Father God that you say you represent.
0: Yeah.
1: And that's astonishing in itself. And so Jesus paints this picture that is so stark, and the hero of this story should be the older brother. As the people are hearing this story, they're saying, surely the end of this story is going to be the older brother was righteous, he was good, he was right, the younger brother was wrong, and he loses everything. Of course, that's not what Jesus speaks. He speaks about two different paths that two different sons have gone down, and both receive the same grace. And it's completely unfair, and it doesn't make sense, and that's the goodness of God.
0: Oh,
1: the father that runs... Oh, sorry.
0: Preach it, brother. Preach it. You're reminding me. I don't know if you've ever read, you know, the writer, I've forgotten his name now. He wrote, he novelized different passages from the Bible. He did a novelized version.
1: Okay.
0: And his retelling of this story is phenomenal because he sets the scene. It's like a very cinematic moment where you're hearing the reactions of the religious Jewish people.
1: Yeah.
0: And the religious Jewish people are cheering when the prodigal son is suffering.
1: Yeah.
0: And when the father runs out, the religious Jews are booing. It's like, boo, boo. And he finishes the story. When Jesus finishes, is a deathly silence because they know exactly what Jesus is telling them, that you're the older son and you're not celebrating when God wants to save everybody.
1: And again, we see this represented in cultures around the world where we want X to equal Y. You know, we want bad people to be punished and good people to be praised. Yeah. And we want to know specifically who the good people are so that we do that. But the problem is, in running towards goodness, in trying to be good, we fail. Yeah. And in ignoring goodness, we fail too. And so we need to come to the Father. And so we are supposed to come to our senses. And that's the thing I wanted to grab out of this. There's this moment where this incredibly manipulative son, he's manipulated his way into something that culturally should not have happened. And so again, the opening of the story, the listeners would have been saying, that's impossible. A father would never do that. That's not right.
0: What an idiot.
1: What a
0: fool.
1: But this son has been so manipulative, so smart, so clever, so whatever, that he's actually told his father, this is the best idea. And his father goes, you know what? And parenting is like this sometimes. Sometimes the parent has to say, I can't change the child's will, but I have to keep them alive, and so I'm going to do this for them. Every parent has had that experience. The son then, at losing everything, comes up with this genius idea, and he says, in verse 15, he persuaded a local farmer to hire him. He uses his powers of persuasion now just to get up a little bit. And he's thinking, this is my best plan. My best plan is to work in a place. And anyone that understands the Old Testament would understand that going to a farm was one thing, but looking after pigs, that was,
0: the lowest.
1: If you want to talk about, the laws of, clean and unclean, he was now outcast completely. So the listeners, again, are going, right, the young son is the loser here. He's going to lose. He's used his powers of persuasion to tell the patriarch to give him the money. He's then used his powers of stupidity to blow it all. Then he's used his powers of persuasion to get a pig farmer to hire him. And then in verse 17, when he finally came to his senses, he walks back to the father. Now this, again, we could talk about this for hours, but I want to tell you my experience of being saved, because we are never saved, we are being saved, we are being recreated, is moments after moment after moment where you should be asking God, help me come to my senses.
0: Yeah.
1: Speak to me in love and in compassion, as is the picture of the Father here, in love and in compassion for both sons. And help me come to my senses, because when life doesn't make sense, we need to stop and anchor ourselves in the Word and come to the Father, heart of God, and ask Him, help me come to my senses. I'll find

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0: You're on the slowdown. It's Sunday. It's Father's Day. And look, this guy is one of my favourite humans in the world. He's about to be one of yours. Heath McSullivan, how are you, sunshine?
1: Justin, I'm all the better for hearing your beautiful dulcet tones.
0: And I will pay you later for saying that. Thank you.
1: Exactly.
0: You and I have known each other for some amount of time. I was actually trying to remember how long ago we first met. Do you?
1: I'm going to go late 90s, when we both had hair.
0: Oh, yes. That's why we don't recognise each other anymore. Yeah.
1: I still remember you with your, what's his name? The saxophonist.
0: Kenny G.
1: Locks.
0: Kenny G.
1: Yeah, Kenny G hair. Yeah,
0: they were
1: the days.
0: Kenny G, Michael Bolton were always thrown at me, but...
1: Michael Bolton, that was the other one I was thinking, yes.
0: Yeah, but growing up, and you would appreciate this, Hawthorn fan, so Johnny Platton, I was preferring Johnny Platton.
1: Yeah.
0: And
1: 33 Johnny Platinum, yeah.
0: There you go. And then why wouldn't I just own it and say Weird Al Yankovic?
1: Hey, let's go all the way.
0: So
1: why not?
0: Who was your hair inspiration then?
1: Well, I had just long blonde hair like Garth.
0: I was gonna say Garth from Wayne's World.
1: Yes, that's probably about it. Yes.
0: The fact that both of our heads went there.
1: Yeah.
0: Oh, my goodness.
1: I know.
0: Garth from Wayne's World.
1: I go back to my 21st birthday. It was a Garth and it was a Wayne's World and Bill and Ted's party theme. That was the theme of it. Bill and Ted's and Wayne's World. So,
0: oh, my goodness.
1: That, lets you know where my head was at in the early 90s.
0: Party on, Wayne. Yeah. Party on, Garth.
1: Yeah. Party on, Garth.
0: Oh, you are so old and I love you. Hey, this is my mate Heath McSullivan. We hosted did host past tense, present tense, medium tense, a podcast called Father Figures. We'll be back with him in just a moment.

0: We're on the horn to legendary hairless friend of mine, Heath McSullivan, Father of the Year. Mate, congrats on making it through yet another year of parenting.
1: Well, I know it is. It feels like there should be some kind of medal ceremony. Yeah, and I guess maybe that's what Father's Day is, a little medal ceremony. You made it through another year, but perhaps that's what I should ask for the kids, to give me a medal.
0: Yeah. Make it out of a yogurt lid. We don't really mind. You know, it's the medal that we get is worth about as much as the one we got in the participation race in grade three. So, you know.
1: I was going to say. Or a ribbon or a sash.
0: Ooh.
1: A sash would be nice.
0: You'd look good in a sash.
1: A sash. I know, it's true.
0: You can rock a sash. So tell me, what did Father's Day look like for you this morning?
1: Yeah, well, look, it's one of those typical things where you're kind of trying to drop some hints in the days leading up to Father's Day that indeed it is Father's Day coming up, because the scary notion is that the kids wake up and they just totally forget, have no idea that it's Father's Day.
0: Yeah.
1: So thankfully, I dropped enough hints that there was a remembrance that it was Father's Day. One child was annoyed to be getting out of bed at any time before 9 o'clock on a Sunday morning.
0: Fair enough.
1: The other one vaguely put his head up and didn't. I wouldn't say he wished me a happy Father's Day, but he at least acknowledged I was in the room. So that was helpful.
0: Hey, that's a bonus some days.
1: That's it. And the final child, the middle child, is the one who actually participates in Father's Day. Hi, Dad. Gives you a hug. Happy Father's Day.
0: There you go.
1: Here's the card I made at school. You know, etc. So you know, pretty standard, really. Surely. I mean, almost different to yours. I'm guessing.
0: Oh, look. You know, I've got a daughter, so it's slightly different. I've noticed between the male of the species and the female of the species. The boys, look, the boys are, you know, they're loving and kind, and we've done a pretty good job of raising them to make sure they acknowledge these things. You know, one of them does probably like your, is it your middle one that gives you like a moment of silence as a recognition?
1: Yes.
0: Yeah.
1: Yes, correct, yes.
0: Get a bit of a moment of silence every now and again. But Hopey does love to, you know, try and make the brekkie and do the things. I mean, we did okay this morning. Because you know, Sunday mornings, I don't know if you know this about me, but bastering sort of happens a lot on a Sunday. Yeah, so we have to, you know, get up and get out of the house. But it's been fun. It's been fun, and I feel loved. But I've got to say, you know, don't tell anyone else listening, but my bucket is very filled up talking to you, of course.
1: Oh, well, and same here. There's no doubt, you know, this is all we really need on Father's Day, is a couple of mates to connect.
0: Exactly. Mutual Fathers Appreciation Society. Hope everyone's picking up what we're putting down. We'll be back with Heath McSullivan in moments from now.

0: You're raising, is that right?
1: Yes, that is indeed correct. Yes, there's three of them. It often feels a lot more than that, but it is just the three.
0: You checked the bedrooms, there were still only three. What age are we talking now?
1: We got, almost 18, 12 and 10.
0: And your experience is a bit different to mine. You're single dadding it. Have you learnt any single dadding techniques, tricks that you could, you know, throw to a few blokes that are out there doing same at the moment?
1: The dad voice is the biggest trick I've got.
0: Yeah.
1: Because, you know, when you're trying to just be normal with the kids and say, hey, you know, pick up your clothes or hey, dinner's ready. When I go into that, there's a, you know, that bit in your voice that's just, you know, you've gone into dad voice.
0: Yeah.
1: I often say to the kids, why do I have to go into my dad voice to get you to do anything? It's so true.
0: Yeah.
1: It's so true. So that's probably the biggest and / only trick I have up my sleeve.
0: Yeah, because if they ever figure out that there's no follow through, we're all doomed, right?
1: Well, that's exactly right. There's nothing else beyond that other than trying to grab them and the, you know, almost 18-year-old and the 12-year-old, to be fair, actually bigger than me. So, yeah.
0: Which is not hard to do. You're a short statured man. So.
1: Well, I've got to say, there's not a lot of height going on this side of the family for me. But yeah. What about you, mate? You've got seven kids, eight kids?
0: Oh,
1: what do you got?
0: Stop it, you. No, look, I'm defenseless. There's five humans in my house that we are raising.
1: I think we're going to have to agree to disagree here. I thought you had more, but anyway.
0: I'll tell you what, some of the kids' mates are around here so often, I do count them amongst my children at times. There's a lot of, I don't know, and again, it's different. I've got friends who have raised, you know, their family makeup is all daughters. If you haven't had sons, you don't really know what it is to provide enough protein in the afternoon / evenings without going broke.
1: Yeah.
0: It's a thing. Like the inflation rate and the fuel prices and all of the rest, it's food prices for us. I think it's about $4,000 a week we're spending just on, you know, meat and bread. I don't even know.
1: Yeah. I tell you, I reckon inflation would go through the roof if they put the price of bread up, because that alone, you know,
0: right?
1: You're already doing one and a half loaves of bread a day.
0: Yeah,
1: it's expensive. Like, that's crazy in its own.
0: I think if Jesus were teaching the parable of the prodigal son these days, it wouldn't be a fatted calf that they'd get, because it's too much. You'd get it. You know, a new mobile plan or something. You know, bring out the ring and the coat and hug him and kiss him, and here's a new mobile plan.
1: Yeah, I thought you were going to say they cut up a loaf of bread, because that's what the kids want to eat these days. Yeah.
0: Oh, back in my day, luxury, I tell you.
1: They have a whole loaf, imagine. Yeah.
0: So good to talk to you. Hey, happy Father's Day, mate. I wondered if I could get you back in just a few minutes, because your work with World Vision has ramped up lately, and we just want to change tone a little, and talk a little bit about what you're doing with them. But before we get to that, I just want to wish you a happy birthday and thank you so much for being such an awesome mate to me.
1: Is it my birthday as well? You said happy birthday.
0: Did I just say happy birthday?
1: Yeah, you did. But man, hey, let's roll with that. Happy Father's Day. My birthday's a little while away, but you know, hey, you got in early. Good on you.
0: If there was ever proof that I needed more sleep, done and done.
1: Happy love you, man. Thanks for all your dadding as well, mate. It's great being on the journey with you.
0: Love you, mate. Talk soon.

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1: And now across Geelong, Werribee and the Surf Coast, it's the 96.3 four-day forecast.
2: The weather is always fine when you're hanging out with us here on 96.3, hovering around 16 degrees today. I've enjoyed some of that sunshine too. Monday, 14 degrees, a little bit of cloud. Tuesday, 14 degrees, a little bit of cloud. Wednesday should be clear, 13 degrees.
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2: The pastor to my good friend Gaius, how truly I love you. We're the best of friends, and I pray for good fortune in everything you do and for good health, that your everyday affairs prosper as well as your soul. I was most happy when some friends arrived and brought the news that you persist in following the way of truth. Nothing could make me happier than getting reports that my children continue diligently in the way of truth. That's from the third letter of John, 3 John, to his friend Gaius. And it sounds like one of those things that should encourage all of us to keep doing our best to raise disciples and to speak the truth. Happy Father's Day, everyone.
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2: Only one more hour of slowing down. I know. Are you sad? I'm a little sad. I'm a little teapot. No, that's a dad joke. That's a terrible dad joke. Speaking of terrible dad jokes, apparently DJP is going to be helping us out with some of his. I have a funny feeling that he farmed them from the internet, but I don't care. He can claim them. Doesn't matter. Part of a good dad joke is you never tell the origin story where you got it. I'm going to be brave. I'm going to have a little sing-along with my kids, and hopefully you'll enjoy having a sing-along with them too, because why not? And look, to round us out, we'll also open up the Proverbs. I'll let DJP do that with me as well. We'll open up the Proverbs together and we'll talk about what wisdom is and how we can be better, wiser grown-ups in the world around us. Let's get started with the music. This is Terry and You Remain.

0: You're on the slowdown. We are lightening the mood with DJP. We've talked about the heaviness, the beauty, the blessing, all of that stuff. But, mate, here we go. Let's get into the dad jokes. You go first.
1: Oh, I'll go first. Are we going to do one each, or do you want me just to roll?
0: Yeah, look, if you feel on a roll, I'm just going to sense the vibe and give you an applause or got one of these. And I might give you an applause if it's a good one, all right?
1: All right, the pressure's on.
0: Okay, here we go.
1: Okay, how about this? I'll start with, I think this is a high-level dad joke. Only experts can do this type of one. did you know that penguins secrete a special oil all over their body that helps them retain their heat?
0: Is David Attenborough telling this joke? What is happening? Do you know what? I have to answer. No, I did not know that penguins secrete the blah, blah, blah, blah, blah, blah, blah, whatever you just said. Yeah, well, okay.
1: I don't know, but does that mean that the oily bird gets the warm?
0: I think I'm giving you the applause for that because...
1: Yeah.
0: Because
1: it's advanced level pun right there.
0: There was a lot of work went into that. A lot of work
1: it
0: went
1: was.
0: Into it. It was a different Google search you did for that one. So well done. Well done.
1: I'll do something a little bit simpler. I don't know if your boys have been talking to you about what they want to do for a living, Justin, but I've always told them that, you know, you have to know that for rubbish men, the rubbish men that you see taking our rubbish away, there's no training. There's no training for that at all. They just pick it up as they go along.
0: Yeah. Yeah, yeah, yeah. I'm sorry, I'm getting ready to laugh.
1: Okay.
0: That was good. I like that. That was good. Yeah.
1: I can keep rolling. I've got a million.
0: No, keep going. You're doing fine. You dig your own hole and then I'll just get out and pretend that I'm not as cheesy as you.
1: And dads, please use any of these today to annoy the children.
0: Yeah.
1: My friend thought he had found a complete dinosaur skeleton in his backyard the other day, but it was just a fossil arm. It was a fossil arm.
0: Okay.
1: All right, move away from the puns. Get away from the puns.
0: It's like any joke. If you have to slow it down and say it three times.
1: Okay, I'll do my favorite.
0: It was just a fossil arm.
1: If you could do that in the right way, here's my favorite. Really a pun one, but I was up at Werribee Zoo the other day, enjoying the zoo up there in Werribee, and I'm walking past and I saw this French loaf, like a baguette, just sitting there in one of the cages. So I asked one of the zookeepers, I said, what's going on there? And he said, yeah, it's bred in captivity.
0: I don't actually have crickets.
1: That's one of my favourite ones.
0: No, you get an applause. It's bred in captivity, ladies and gentlemen, father of the year, according to the mug he received this morning, DJP. We'll see you on the home stretch during the week, mate. Enjoy your rest of your arvo.
1: Happy Father's Day.

0: It's the slowdown. It's Sunday. We're interrupting this broadcast because DJP has called me again with yet another joke. Okay, fine. You can have some more airtime. What do you want to tell us?
1: Listen, a bit of trivia for you. I don't know if you ever knew this. So the person who invented the Ferris wheel never got to meet the person who invented the merry-go-round. I found out it's because they move in different circles. They're getting better.
0: Stop. Oh, please get the musicians to play.

0: You're on the slowdown. Here's an aside with DJP, who just couldn't stop telling me dad jokes, so I let him record a few more. DJP, over to you.
1: Justin, I was working late at the 96.3 studios the other night, and I was very confused in the office. I could hear a sound, and I thought that the photocopier printer was making music. Turns out it was just the paper jamming.
0: If anybody else needs to know the groove, how to jam with paper, give DJP a call. 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

I've been having a ball on this beautiful Sunday afternoon, slowing down with you all. It's great to be with you here on 96.3, 100% Christian music, 100% encouraging, and all about saying thank you to the positive, life-giving, wise men who have helped shape our lives. Look, I do try sometimes to encourage my kids with the gifts that I have. Now, any dad, you've got whatever gifts you have, whatever you're good at. If you're good at building stuff, you can teach your kids how to build stuff. If you're good at digging holes, you can teach your kids to dig holes. I've been playing music my whole life. And so every now and again, I like to get the kids together to see if I can teach them how to sing together. There's a song that I wrote for my children a number of years ago now called In Case of Fire. I just thought I might take a risk. Yeah, all right, I'm going to do it. I'm going to take a risk. I'm going to get my twins, Hope and Quinn, to sing with me around one single microphone in the studio. Okay, we'll give it a go. See how it goes. What could go wrong? We'll be back shortly.

0: Hey guys, you're on 96.3. We've set up the microphone in the lounge room with the kids because it's Father's Day. What are we going to do, guys?
1: Coming up next, we're going to sing In Case of Fire.
0: I'm pretty convinced. What's in case? So, coming up next, we're going to do what?
2: Sing In Case of Fire.
0: You're going to sing it?
1: Yeah.
0: Do you know how to sing?
3: No, you're not.
4: Excuse me, that's so rude.
0: I'm just checking.
3: But you don't know how to sing.
0: I don't know how to sing. Can you guys teach me?
1: Yeah, sure.
0: Okay. All right, the mic's set up. I'll just check the guitar. It's good?
1: Yep.
0: It's good.
1: Yeah, exactly.
0: Okay, we're going to sing what?
1: In case of fire.
0: We'll be back right after this with my kids. This will work fine. Yes.

0: Okay, hey, welcome, guys. Yeah. Do you know what this song's called?
1: In Case of Fire.
0: Do you know why it was written?
1: For our family.
0: Yeah, for our family. So I wrote it to see if I could try being a good dad. So I want it to encourage all the other dads that are trying really hard. Do you think I'm trying hard enough?
1: Yeah.
2: Maybe.
0: All right, so we gather around one microphone. Let's see if we can do this for everyone at home. Because sometimes we do get to sing together, don't we? Mm-hmm. Okay, sing this. Yeah.

0: Happy Father's Day, everybody.
1: Yep.
2: Hey, it's not
3: Happy Father's Day.
0: Oh, you have to say it then.
3: Happy Father's Day to you.
0: I say Happy Father's Day to everyone listening.
3: To everybody listening, Happy Father's Day.
0: Okay.
2: To everybody listening, Happy Father's Day.
0: Nice.

0: what do you remember being your favorite dress up during a book week?
1: I wrote a book.
0: No, you didn't.
1: I wrote a book specifically so I could dress up as the character from that book for book week. My short story, which was called Business Horse, published in a little collection of books specifically.
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1: 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We love you guys so much. 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
5: Almost done slowing down on a Sunday. In moments from now, we're going to discuss the Proverbs, and then we're going to discuss it even more with DJP. Should be fun. This is Seth Shaluda. It's called All In.

Slowing down on a Sunday on 96.3. Happy Father's Day. Happy Father's Day. Beautiful Sunday to be spending together. During the week, I had the absolute privilege of hanging out with DJP on the home stretch. At 8 o'clock each night, he does a segment called Open Bible, which is exactly what it sounds like. We open the Bible, read a passage, and then briefly discuss a passage. So he invited me. He said, do you mind if you come along this week and be part of it? And, you know, why would I say no to reading the Bible together? It's one of the most beautiful things you can do in community. I love it. So we got chatting. And we read from Proverbs chapter 1. Now, I'm in the habit of reading the Proverbs to my kids most nights. Not every night, but most nights I try to read one of the Proverbs to the kids. And to all those who know the Proverbs well, yes, I do have to skip over a few of the M-rated moments. There are plenty of it. People don't realize there's M-rated moments in the Bible, do they? Until they hit those passages. Anyway, the first three chapters, or the first three or four chapters specifically, talk about what wisdom is, what it looks like, what it sounds like. It talks about wisdom crying aloud to from the street, and it gives a real shape, sound, and feel to what wisdom is. And to me, parenting, one of the scariest things is whatever I think, believe, feel, and however I act, my kids are going to observe and absorb and repeat those things at some point. And they go to therapy later on for it. I'll pay for the therapy. But at least I know I have the power of scripture at my hand. And so we just read it together. So when DJP said, hey, can we discuss Proverbs chapter 1 together? I just got actually a little bit excited. If you don't know Proverbs chapter 1, it basically begins like this. It says, for gaining wisdom and instruction, for understanding words of insight. Verse 3 says, for receiving instruction in prudent behavior, doing what is right and just and fair, for giving prudence to those who are simple, knowledge and discretion to the young. Let the wise listen and add to their learning, and let the discerning set guidance for understanding proverbs and parables, the sayings and riddles of the wise. And then verse 7 of chapter 1 simply says, and you know this well if you've read this and you've heard this quoted all over literature, verse 7 of Proverbs chapter 1, the fear of the Lord is the beginning of knowledge, but fools despise wisdom and instruction. If that's not a little bit of a guidebook for parenting, I don't know what is. I'm going to grab one of the segments where we got to discuss Proverbs chapter 1 with DJP. You'll hear it next on 96.3.

0: favourite passages.
1: For sure, because you start with this whole idea of, I mean, wisdom is kind of, the way I kind of describe wisdom is life's experiences understood through the prism of the fruits of the Spirit. So if you take the fruits of the Spirit, love, joy, peace, long-suffering, gentleness, kindness, all of those, against such things there is no law. If you apply that to life's experiences and the instruction of the word is part of your day-to-day, wisdom is knowledge that beds itself down as truth over time. So sometimes we hold on to things that we think are true, maybe from our family history or just because, you know, a kid told you in the playground when you were five that this is true. When you find out that something you thought was true isn't true, it feels a little humiliating. It feels a little like, oh my goodness, how could I have believed that all this time? And Solomon is saying, here is the cultural structure that should be, you know, this is kind of the gold standard of a cultural structure to help children gain wisdom and understanding. Now, the way I put it to people is, if you haven't had a parent of wisdom, he's not saying you have to find wisdom in the adult that raised you in the family. He's saying, look for the good fruit and go to the people with the good fruit. That's where sometimes church life can help with that, finding people of wisdom. But I find that the idea that he sets out straight away, these proverbs will give insight to the simple and knowledge and discernment to the young. Now, again, I love that idea of, we sort of think, oh, when we're young, we're simple. No, you can be simple for a long, long, long, long, long time.
0: I don't know if you've seen the meme, Justin, but there's a classic meme. It's got one of those, a little character from the Muppets looking bewildered. And it's a meme that says, you know, gee, I'm reading the book of Proverbs. I seem to have a lot in kind with this fool he's talking about. And I'm like, yeah, I've been there. I've been reading going, I identify with this fool person.
1: I think I'm the fool. I think I'm the simple. Yeah. And then you've got verse 8, which is imploring the child to listen when your father corrects you. And don't neglect your mother's instruction. Now, so many of us, if you've had a mother and a father or a mother and a father figure, mother and a father role, there does seem to be a bit of a delineation between when the father raises their voice and when the mother raises their voice, right? Can I just tap into that for a second without sort of splitting the audience here? A mother wants a child sort of will let me speak personally. It's almost like when mum says do it, you go, hey, she's kind of kidding. When dad says do it, you're like, okay, I might die if I don't, you know?
0: Yes.
1: but what the ancient scripture is doing here is saying, hey kiddos, your mother carries wisdom. This was actually elevating women. Again, throughout scripture, you see this equality of men and women and what we both bring to the table. You see this beauty of listen to your mother. Listen to your father, gain wisdom. And what you will learn will crown you with grace. And then, of course, it gives like behavioral boundaries. Like, you know, we talk about the parenting that we're supposed to be doing and we're supposed to be saying, here's the boundaries. Don't go with the people that say, hey, let's rob, let's steal, let's kill, let's destroy. By the way, if you think of those words, you might think of another scripture that describes the devil. to rob, steal, kill. And if you can do this, if you can stay within these boundaries, if you can stay within these boundaries, you will gain life, which is the opposite of the end of that phrase that we read, which is do the opposite and you will be robbed of life.
0: Yeah.
1: We want to speak life into our children, into each other, and this is a beautiful place to start.
0: Mate, well said. I want to give you a quote from the Prince of the Preachers, good old Charles Spurgeon, when he was preaching through this passage in Proverbs. I love what he has to say. And it's a truth that can, you know, I want this to encourage people out there. I don't want you to feel burdened by it. I don't think Spurgeon would want you to feel burdened by it as well. But he said, the father's heart is the child's first copy of the divine original.
1: I love it.
0: The child reads in the father's face and conduct something of what God is like. If the father is harsh, the child will fear God as a tyrant. If the father is cold, the child will think God as a distant and unconcerned parent. If the father is loving, patient and wise, the child will find it natural to trust a heavenly father who is all this and more.

0: On the nights you're falling all to pieces, you can bring your lonely heart to Jesus. What if I told you that I believe it?
1: Faith, family, and Alexa on your smart speaker. 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And we're right there.

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1: It's Diesel here from The Breakfast Show, and I just wanted to extend a happy Father's Day to all the fathers out there. We love you guys so much. You do so much for your families. You're so important to everyone.
2: 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And today we're thanking God for the gift of you. I hope there's good food, plenty of laughs, and you feel seriously loved. Happy Father's Day.
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1: 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Myself and my kids listen to it in the car. They sing to the song, but it's uplifting. I love the messages in it, and I just think it's wonderful.
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4: Andre Agassi retired from tennis at the 2006 US Open. 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He had won every Grand Slam, the Davis Cup and an Olympic gold medal, a remarkable career. 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But Agassi seems to have found a more selfless attitude at the end of his career. As Agassi retired at the US Open, he said, "For me, it's about trying to give more than I take." Agassi had gained a lot from tennis, and he feels he ought to give something back. 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What would the world be like if all of us sought to give more than we take? It's a lot to ask for most people because we are told by our culture that we are the most important person in the world. We actually need the attitude of Jesus, who gave the ultimate gift of his life to a community that didn't really care.
3: Carl Faze for DailyNudge.org.
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6: Hi, welcome to History Makers. I see Mac in for Matt Prater today. Today, special guest, Lloyd Nix. He's one of those artists whose voice stops you mid-scroll, a soulful, modern, and unmistakably his own voice. Many listeners first discovered him through A Little More, a song that showed just how naturally he blends pop sensibility with emotional honesty. And today, we're talking about Lloyd and how he found that voice in the music world overflowing with talent, trends and noise, and how he learned to stand out without trying to be anything other than himself. Lloyd, welcome to History Makers. Many artists talk about faith as a foundation rather than a filter. How does faith shape your creativity in a way that expands what you can do?
7: You know, it's funny that you asked this question because I know people see me as an artist, but that is not the biggest part of my life. I'm actually Lloyd, the follower of Jesus. I'm Lloyd, the husband. I'm Lloyd, the father. I'm Lloyd, the brother and friend. All these things are at the forefront of my life, and I'm trying to be the best that I can be at those things first, with Jesus at the foundation. Out of that is where my music and my creativity comes from, not the other way around. It's how I'm actively living out that part of my life with faith being at the foundation, where the music comes from. You see, that's how you get songs like Heal For You and A Little More. They're from a life lived, not from me being in a writing room trying to write a hit song.
6: So when you're writing, do you think about faith directly, or does it simply influence the way you see the world?
7: You see, being a follower of Jesus is not something that I do. It's who I am. And yes, it's the lens that I see the world through, but it's also the lens of how I want to live life. I want my life to reflect who Jesus is to me, but also in a very honest way. It's not me glassing over the fact that I still am human. I still have an attitude sometimes. I still don't get it right. But it's with me actively being honest with God and to a watching world what a real life looks like walking with Jesus at the center of it. Not negating the fact that life is messy, and I am a human, and I do human things, and humans are not perfect, but I serve a God who decided to enter into the mess with me. And I hope by me showing this part of my life that someone listening and watching can trust him to do the same for them.
6: Some people assume faith limits artistic expression. What's your experience? Has it opened doors instead of limiting you?
7: When I think of my faith, it's believing and trusting in something that's bigger than me. So where are the limits? There are no limits. The sky doesn't even have any limits. So when it comes to my creativity, it's like it's opened up this wealth of tools that I can use at my disposal to create something that's never been heard before, to say something in a way that's never been heard. So I don't feel limited at all.
6: How do you decide when a song should speak directly about faith and when it should simply carry the values behind it?
7: I actually don't think that hard into it. I kind of just write what I'm going through or what I'm feeling in the moment. And ultimately, those values just are in it. Because like I said, it's not something that I do. It's who I am. So I can't help but have those values intertwined in the lyrics of any song that I write, whether it's directly about faith or just about life.
6: So, Lloyd, do you ever feel pressure to write up a certain kind of song because of your background, or do you feel free to explore?
7: I really feel freedom to explore. I think this is mainly because I like who I am. I've suffered to become who I am, and I'm surrounded by people that empower me to be who I am authentically. Even my team that helps me create the music, they completely believe in the story that only I can tell, and they empower me to do so, and they hold me accountable to do so.
6: So what does spiritual honesty look like in your songwriting?
7: I think when I think about spiritual honesty, you have to look at the word. And the word that sticks out the most is honesty. Showing people that faith is a life lived. That means that you gotta go through stuff. Some days you're gonna get it right, and some days we fall straight on our face. But we have to reflect the life that's lived with Jesus, even when our humanness rears his ugly head.
6: Lloyd, how do you navigate writing music that resonates with people who believe differently or don't identify with faith at all?
7: I say this all the time, and I'll keep on saying it. Real recognizes real. At the core of who I am a man of faith, but I'm still a human. And I still experience everything that this human life has to give. And I think that's what helps me connect with people that believe differently from me. Because I'm not making myself more than who I am or more than them. We're all trying to figure out this life, and it's messy and it's strange. But I will not treat somebody that's different than me or thinks different than me any differently. I'm going to show them the love and the kindness and respect that we all deserve.
6: Are there creative risks you've taken because your faith encouraged you to step out rather than play it safe?
7: I remember when I started writing my song, Heal For You. It was a huge creative risk because I've never heard a song that actually said exactly that. I'll heal for you so you won't have to. And I remember while I was writing this song, I had no creative inspiration to pull from. But when I finished it and I released it, I got so many messages from people saying, you put words to what I've been feeling. And it's almost like you've written a song that I feel like should have already been written. And then the amount of people that have reached out to me that are not even people of faith, that say this song has given them words to a place that they're actually in. So I'm happy that I took that risk. Even though there are some that slip through the crack that don't understand what it means to actually heal for your kids, and they don't feel like it's something that I should do. But I feel like it was a song that I needed to write for my own healing, and it's ultimately blessed other people.
6: So, Lloyd, what part of your faith journey do you think listeners connect with the most?
7: I think people relate to the fact that I'm just a regular person. When you look at my social media, I'm not trying to put on this fake facade of this glamorous artist life. They see me as a father and a husband in my living room with my kids, on vacation with my family, at church, serving on my local worship team. So I think that part of my journey is what connects with listeners. I'm a regular person just like them.
6: If someone hears your music for the first time, what do you hope they sense, even if they don't know anything about your background or your beliefs?
7: I hope when people listen to my music for the first time that they feel seen, heard, and known. That it's somebody that they can relate to. That it's someone that they can feel like they can confide in as just a human being, as a friend, as a brother. I don't want them to feel ostracized or feel ashamed of the place that they're in. but they can feel the love and the kindness that we hope that the whole world can reflect.

0: on His Jamaicans. It's Steve Mack in for Matt Prater. And today we're talking to singer-songwriter Lloyd Nix. Lloyd, you write songs that carry hope without sounding too preachy, if you like. Why do you think listeners, mainstream and Christian, respond so strongly to that?
1: Listen, we live in a world where everybody wants to be loud and right, but nobody wants to be humble and sit down and listen. And I think that's what my music is. It's not preachy. My music is a place for conversations to be had. They're safe places for people to be seen, heard, and known. And I think that's what makes them resonate. They don't ostracize or to make people feel ashamed of who they are, but they show the humanness in all of us and that we're all longing and searching for something.
0: In a world full of noise and pressure, what role do you think hopeful music plays for everyday listeners?
1: In a world filled with noise and pressure, hopeful music gives us something to look forward to. You see, this life is filled with war and famine and death. And hopeful music gives us a glimpse at something that's greater than this world, where all of that doesn't exist. That's the role I believe that hopeful music gives to everyday listeners.
0: Do you see a growing appetite for songs that lift people up, regardless of the genre or label?
1: I absolutely believe that there is a growing appetite for songs that lift up people. Every day we get online and we see people arguing more than having true conversations. And I believe that there is a growing appetite for all of that arguing and that bickering to stop, that we can find some type of common ground and to have real conversations.
0: So Lloyd, what do you see as the difference between a positive song and one that generally carries hope?
1: The difference between a positive song and one that genuinely carries hope is that the one that has hope doesn't shy away from the truth. It's not all pretty, but even in dirt, you can make clay, and clay makes masterpieces. So hope doesn't shy away from the ugliness that this world has to offer. It's not all positive, but it always produces growth. It always produces a masterpiece.

0: You're on History Makers with Steve Mack in for Matt Prater, and today we're talking to singer-songwriter Lloyd Nix. Have you ever had a moment where someone told you your music helped them through something, and how did that shape your perspective?
1: If I'm being honest, it's not a day that goes by that I don't receive some type of message or comment where somebody is telling me that my music helped them through something. Honestly, it's humbling because only if they knew the pain and the struggle that I've been through to write some of these songs. It's humbling that those moments are being used to help someone else. And it's kind of crazy. I wish that I could go back to those moments where I'm wondering why and just tell myself, hold on. There's always a reason behind everything that you go through.
0: Why do you think crossover audiences are embracing artists who bring encouragement and depth into pop-leaning music?
1: Honestly, I think we're all exhausted. Whether we're online or looking at TV, listening to the radio, it seems like there's always some form of conflict. And we're all looking for some type of encouragement somewhere, something that's pushing against the darkness that we seem to be overshadowed with.
0: So, Lloyd, when you write, do you intentionally aim for hope, or does it naturally come through your personality and story?
1: Of course, there are times when you're writing songs that you're intentionally aiming towards something. And your personality and story definitely plays a role in what is produced. But when I think about songs, it's like they're already there. And I have a chisel in my hand and I'm chiseling away at a stone. And the song is somewhere buried beneath that. So whether I come in overly prepared or it comes out of a conversation that I'm having in the room with a co-writer, at the end of the day, it's like the song already exists. We just haven't found it yet.
0: So, Lloyd, how do you keep hope authentic rather than polished or cliche?
1: I think we can often fall into the habit of overthinking. And I think sometimes the first thought is the best thought, because you didn't have time to clean it up. And that is one of the greatest tools that you can use when keeping hope authentic rather than polished or cliche.
0: What do you think mainstream artist culture gains when artists bring faith-shaped hope into the wider music conversation?
1: Honestly, I don't think that we should have ever separated the genre of Christian music. It should have always been a part of the wider spectrum of music. Why? Because we all have something to say and we're all learning from each other. And when we ostracize and we put ourselves into different categories or into these different spaces, it's not allowing those conversations to be had. And all these conversations make us better as people.
0: Lloyd, if listeners walk away from your songs with one feeling, what do you hope that feeling is?
1: I hope that they leave feeling known. So often we pass through life and we can be in a crowded room, but we still feel lonely. I want them to feel known.
0: So Lloyd Nix, singer and songwriter, thank you for joining us today on History Makers. I think you're a history maker.
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0: I teach my couples to use the I need to go take a break. I would like to go have some time with the Lord right now, as opposed to, you need to go take a break. You need to go spend time with the Lord. I mean, I would defend myself going, oh, really? You know, who do you think you are?
1: Let's be honest for a moment. Marriage can be deeply challenging. So many couples reach a point where they feel exhausted, stuck in repetitive conflicts, or simply disconnected. And deep down, they know they want something different for their relationship. Today, we're joined by counselor and family therapist, Natalie Darty, to discuss the Focus Marital Therapy Model, a powerful Christ-centered framework developed by Focus on the Family to help rescue struggling marriages and rebuild them into what God originally intended. That's Natalie Darty, our guest today, along with my wife, Kate, and I'm Brett Ryan for Focus on the Family Australia. Well, welcome back to the program.
0: Thank you. Thank you both.
1: Well, we've had you as a guest before, and each time we're so encouraged by your wisdom, your experience, and your expertise, and I'm sure this is going to be no different. And we are speaking to someone very special because you are the only person in Australia that's trained specifically in this area of this focused marital therapy model. But what are you seeing currently in your practice?
0: Yeah, thanks for asking that, Brett. And it's an honor to be here today. And what I'm seeing frequently is couples arriving disconnected and stuck in a cycle of poor communication and conflict and issues along with parenting and careers. And I'd say the biggest one is stress, just stress on the marriage, stress on the family. Also seeing a huge intake with couples with screen problems, you know, which often leads couples feeling disconnected. One often feels disrespected. Sometimes they feel like failures because they're trying so hard to stay married, misunderstood. You know, it's a lot of different presentations.
1: Yeah. And have you seen that change? Obviously, screen times is probably the biggest change you've seen in your practice, but are there other trends that you're seeing?
0: Well, people are very busy and schedules are demanding, and there's just a lot that is competing against quality time with husband and wife. And so typically when they present to counseling, there's just some sort of disconnect. Sometimes there's a betrayal, or it's just couples presenting, just trying to get back on track, as they will tell me, or just get back to how they used to be when they were engaged or married.
2: Which is interesting because now they've added things to their lives if they've got kids. So it's learning who the new person is in the new season.
0: Absolutely.
2: And that can become pretty tricky. So what is the Focus Marital Therapy Model?
0: Well, it's an integrated evidence-based model that originated in the United States at Focus of the Family. Bob Paul and Greg Smalley, along with his wife Erin, started developing FMT along with some of their colleagues, Dr. Bob Burpee and Dr. Christine Arnzen, I believe is her name. They collectively put together FMT, Focused Marital Therapy, over a number of years. And it's not a new approach, it's an integrated approach. It has different modalities such as family systems therapy, emotion-focused therapy, attachment therapy, you know, solutions-focused, cognitive behavior, but they also brought in their own material in there around the healthy marriage model, which we'll get to in just a moment. But it's very popular in the States and Canada, done through intensive programs at the Hope Restored Retreat Centers in Canada and the USA. Over 16,000 couples have gone through a Hope Restored intensive, and the efficacy rate after 2 years is in the 80%+ of couples still married and doing well.
2: It's very interesting because we did have the privilege of going to Canada and observing, you know, the privilege of sitting in a week-long Hope Restored program. And it was phenomenal to see the work that the counselors did with the couples there, and to see the couples move from a very traumatized and crisis state to a much healthier position by the time they left.
0: Absolutely. FMT has many concepts that are processed with the clients and the couples, but also some psychoeducation and tools. So couples walk away with really helpful tools on how to create a healthy marriage.
1: Yeah.
2: And I think that's what couples are missing, aren't they? You know, if they have a faith, they know what the Bible says, but it's having the tools to implement it.
1: Yeah.
0: Absolutely.
1: The thing here, and Focus on the Family Australia, we've been implementing some of these tools in our Journey to Us marriage events, and whether they're retreats or conferences, and we will continue to doing that here in Australia. But when we have done the marriage retreats in the past or marriage conferences, we sort of put the emphasis on having a looking after your own backyard and talking about having a healthy individual before you start pointing the finger at other people. So what does really a healthy individual look like to help us understand you can't have a healthy marriage until you're a healthy individual?
0: That's right. And it's mind-blowing when you survey a room of, say, 100 people, Brett, and you ask them, out of all of you, who was born and raised into a family where your parents were emotionally available, physically available, spiritually available, and mentally and intellectually available. Not only were they available, they modeled that, and they modeled healthy eating, sleeping. They modeled a strong spiritual life with the Lord. They modeled, you know, emotionally being able to regulate, and they modeled healthy thinking. And they taught that to their children. When they survey a room of 100 people, most of those people, well, they say, how many of you had all four of those from your parents? And one or two hands will go up in the room. And so a healthy adult is someone who would be lovely if they came from that sort of home and family of origin. But if they didn't, such as myself, it's that awareness of, okay, these are my responsibilities. These are the things that I actually have to do on my own and not expect anyone, including my husband, to do those for me. And only through the help of Christ and having, you know, people in your life to help you build into those domains. But it does come down to that personal responsibility, my yard versus your yard. I'm only responsible for my yard and the boundaries within it.
1: Yeah.
2: When people get married and they may see a few little bits and pieces in the other person, and they go in with the mindset of it'll be okay because I'll work on them, or they've got good bones and I'll change them so that that doesn't happen anymore. What do you say to that? Because there will be people who are about to get married or are thinking of getting married, and that might be their idea right now, is there's a few problems and I'll work on those in the other person without thinking that that's not actually the way it works.
0: Yeah, that's a red flag, Kate. And that probably stems from a sense of caretaking versus caring. And what would that look like as a spouse? Caretaking is doing that for your partner. It's people pleasing, it's compromising, whereas caring is, I'm over here and I want to pray for you and support you, but I actually can't do that for you. And lovingly saying, you know, those are your individual responsibilities. And I would advise someone that goes into a marriage thinking like, I'll be able to do those things, while you can model them yourself, because really a healthy marriage only requires one healthy individual at first. They can model that, but they can't force or make anyone, for that matter, begin to mature in those four domains. It has to be something that the individual wants to do themselves.
1: It's difficult to try and encapsulate something that's actually presented over a number of sessions, but for our listeners' benefit, you're talking about that, you know, this focused marital therapy model refers to the husband, then the wife, and they're individuals, but then they have the shared space, and we have to make sure that shared space is safe and you feel secure in that space. And then you relate to one another in that shared space, but then you go back. Why do you think this is crucial to view marriage through that lens, those distinctions, husband, wife, then the space in between that they share together?
0: So the shared space, I call it the cozy garden. And it's where we can be at our optimal level together. And it doesn't mean that you have to have everything all together and show up perfect in that space. It just means that how you show up is your responsibility. So if you're dysregulated because you've had a busy day at work, or your children, you know, have drained you, or the car's broken down, you know, or you're going through perimenopause or any of that, it's no one else's responsibility to show up in that shared space as a safe person except you. Mm-hmm. And so you can do life and share space. It's not going to be cozy, though, if you show up nagging or defensive or contemptuous or stonewalling. Mm-hmm. And so what I learned from someone in the USA when I also observed A Hope Restored was my heart, my problem, your heart, your problem. I care about your heart, but I'm actually not going to caretake for it. That is your role, not mine. And when we both are doing it together, cozy space provides safety and intimacy, which is something that we all long for.
2: Absolutely. If somebody is, you know, craving to go into the interactive space, yet the other person's in a bad place, what do you suggest the person in a bad place does to get themselves back on track so they can enter safely?
0: Awareness, first of all, just be mindfully aware that maybe you had a bad day and it's not the day to have a talk about finances or, you know, that trip that you want to plan. Being just aware and just saying to the other person, look, I'm just really struggling today. Yeah. I think I need some downtime, or I need to go for a walk, or I know that you wanted to have, you know, a heart-to-heart talk tonight, but I just don't think I could show up as my best self right now. How about we have that tomorrow after a good night's sleep?
2: That's great. Because I think we often don't do that part. We don't communicate. We just don't do it. And I think that's where the other person feels rejected, or you don't want to spend time with them. But it's the communication of, this is where I'm at. And if I do turn up, it wouldn't go well.
1: Yeah.
0: Right.
1: Our guest today is Natalie Darty, and we're talking about the Focus Marital Therapy model. And we'll be right back after this short break to continue this conversation of Focus on the Family, Australia.
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2: So, Natalie, before the break, you mentioned my heart, my problems, your heart, your problems. I'd really love you to expand on that, because often people can feel like, oh, so they're not going to care about me if I've got a problem. What does it really mean?
0: Well, you used a great word there, care, you know, and what it means is that I will care and caretake for my heart, in particular when there's wounds there. It could be, you know, family of origin wounds. It could be wounds that have happened through friends or work that I brought into the marriage before or even during. But it's my responsibility to regulate myself when those wounds really show up on a hard day. And vice versa with the spouse. And the difference between caring and caretaking, recently I had a couple, you know, when I said that, they both broke down and were weeping. And I said, tell me more about this expression of, what are you feeling? And one of the spouses said, I feel relieved. Mm-hmm. I did not realize just how much I was actually trying to beat my own husband's heart when it's not my heart to beat. Mm-hmm. And that was profound. And I said, well, what does it look like to give yourself permission to not caretake for him, but to care from the side, to encourage him, to not do things for him, to not be that person that wants to please so that you feel safe or whatnot. And so my heart, my problem means that in order for me to show up in the cozy garden, I've got to make sure that my heart has been looked after. And what I advise my couples is first go to the Lord, you know, go to the scriptures, see what he wants to do about your heart and about maybe how you feel. And ground yourself so that you can go into that cozy garden, share your heart openly, vulnerably, so that breeds intimacy and safety for your partner.
2: I love the scripture that says, I took counsel with myself. And that's not my own thoughts and my own mind. It's repeating the truth, which is God's word, to myself, reminding myself of what the actual truth is about a situation. Because we've all created narratives about things that have gone on in our lives, but what's the actual truth? I mean, the world says your truth, my truth, their truth, but there's only one truth.
0: Absolutely.
4: Yeah. You mentioned the cozy garden and making it safe, but this safe interactive space you're talking about, you know, many people don't feel safe or they feel it's neglected. How do couples start restoring that safe, interactive, cozy garden space?
0: Let me give you an example of like what a couple would feel if there was no safety and a lack of openness and vulnerability, which then there would be a lack of intimacy. You know, a lot of what I see my couples is a disconnect when one or both comes home from work. And they're tired, you know, they've been taking kids to school. Maybe they got a call from the school to say their child's acted up. Maybe they got little sleep. When they come home and one or both spouses are being critical of each other, you know, why didn't you do this? Why didn't you do that? That just puts up a wall. And that wall says, you're not safe to come over here to me right now because I'm not safe within myself to react to you. And so safety will bring that wall down and say, hey, I'm a safe person for you to vent and to do a stress-reducing conversation with me. And I'm not going to try to fix you. And I'm not going to try to dismiss your feelings. I'm going to let you share in the, even if we have 5 minutes, or it might even just be a physical connection where we hold each other. And now I'm a safe person for you. And somehow those issues of the day just seem to melt away. And it's cozy once again, because we've reconnected as opposed to being critical or stonewall each other. And just some other things that you just aren't really aware that you're doing because you're tired and your automatic nervous system kicks in and you've had a bad day.
2: If they start out poorly and they want to change that kind of in the middle, well, one does, and they will say, right now you're attacking me. I realize that it's because you've had a bad day. How do they communicate with their spouse in a loving way, even though it's possibly pressing buttons in them as well?
0: Yeah, well, what you just said, when you use the you language, you know, you've had a bad day and it's triggering me, likely the spouse is going to feel a bit defensive and, oh, there goes that safety. And so they're going to respond in defense and because they feel criticized. And so in that situation, what I say to couples is you can't control what they say or do on that other side over there or in the cozy garden. But what you can say is use I language. You know, I would like to take a break from this conversation. I'm going to go for a walk. I'd really love to pick this back up maybe in a half hour or tomorrow after I get a good night's sleep. It doesn't change the fact that maybe the other partner is the one that's being critical or stonewalling or having a hard day, and you sense that and feel that. But again, how you choose to respond, you have to own that. And so I teach my couples to use the I need to go take a break. I would like to go have some time with the Lord right now. as opposed to you need to go take a break. You need to go spend time with the Lord. I mean, I would defend myself going, oh, really? You know, who do you think you are? And so, and I've been doing this now ever since I've been certified in FMT with my own husband. And I have to tell you, I don't need journal articles or research. I have my own research in my marriage. It's highly effective.
2: Yeah, and it's interesting because we've shared this before, but because I know that I can be quite verbal.
4: Very verbal. Very verbal.
2: And so I know that if we get into something that I know that I will need to take a break because I don't want to do any harm in the conversation. And I will say, I need to go for a walk. I will continue the conversation when we get back. But I will also stress because, you know, for Brett, he doesn't like conflict. He's not a big conflict lover. And he wants to reconcile everything on the spot. And so I've had to learn to say, if you force me to talk now, it won't end the way you think it will. And so he will go, oh, okay.
4: Yep. Something that we've learned over the time is when there is an issue or something, then Kate will ask me, is something wrong? And then I might just simply say, I'm just actually looking after my own yard. And that has really helped us. It's given us a language or a framework to say, I'm looking after my backyard.
2: I've got an issue.
4: That's right. I've got an issue and I'm dealing with it. And that's actually the code word to say, I need some space.
0: And Brett, I teach my clients to say that as well. And often the response that I'll get from a client, the other partner, to say, yes, but what happens when your spouse comes over and starts, you know, bulldozing your yard and throwing mud or pulling weeds, or like they don't learn that. And I say one word, boundaries.
2: Yes.
0: You are also responsible for your boundaries. And that includes your thoughts, your feelings, your values, your beliefs. You know, all the things that go around your physical health, mental health. And so being able to communicate that in the cozy garden of saying to them, when I feel that I'm out of my window of tolerance, which is your optimal level of being able to rationalize, I might say, I need to go look after my yard. And I always say this, comma, I love you. And then walk away and go look after your yard. And I have some couples to say, but I just don't feel like I love them. I'm like, you don't have to feel like it. But what does love require? You know, just say it. It just gives that comma, but you're still my person.
2: Yeah, that's right. It's the commitment, isn't it? That we're still on the same team. We might be having a thing right now, but we're on the same team. And the relationship isn't threatened. It's just we're working through something. Yes. And I think that's where the other person needs to recognize that allowing the person to go and look after their own yard is giving them grace.
4: Yeah. There's so much we could go on and on and on about this.
0: We could.
4: But I'd like to just go a little bit more personal right now for someone who's listening to this and they're saying, I want to improve our marriage. It's not going as well as I would like at the moment. What are some immediate steps that you would encourage them to implement today, tomorrow, and during this week to start getting this process that they can actually have this safe, interactive, cozy garden that we're referring to?
0: I can only speak from what my clients experience as well as myself in responding to this question is it always starts with you. And even if your spouse is wrecking their own yard or not looking after it, and they want you to come over there and do all the things that you've been doing to keep their yard going, be just more aware of how often you are caretaking versus caring. And when I realized this concept, I actually said to my husband, I'm really sorry that I have taken control over some of the things in your life, including some of your emotions and carrying a lot of the grief that you had for you rather than just let you feel the grief. And, you know, at the time he didn't know FMT and he responded and said, why are you apologizing? You know, you're a good wife. And I said, I know, but I've carried a lot of that for you. And I've realized it's made me tired. And moving forward, I just want to be able to let go of some of those things gradually, but still know that I love you. And then I went and got myself some good therapy and built up my assertiveness, learned about boundaries. But yet, how do I still show up as that caring wife to Andy, but not caretaking for him? And so it's a day-by-day thing. It's moving the needle of, hey, I want to be my own person here, and I want to love him in the process, but I'm only responsible for me.
4: Yeah, that's so good. Well, thanks, Natalie, once again for being our guest today and sharing your wisdom and expertise.
0: You are most welcome. Thank you for having me.
4: If you'd like to contact or find out more about Natalie or to invite her to your school or church community to speak, go to her website, backtobasicscounseling.com. 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And thanks for joining us. On behalf of Kate and the rest of the team, I'm Brett Ryan. I'd love to invite you for another episode of Focus on the Family, Australia.
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3: 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At my church, we often have homeless people attend our service. Now, the statistics are these. Over 90% of the people who live on the streets in our area either suffer from mental illness or drug addiction, or both. A man's been attending recently. I'm not sure when the last time was that he had a bath or a shower, but let me tell you, it's been quite a long time. Frankly, it's pretty difficult to sit within about 5 metres of him because of the odour. At the same time, we've had a movie director out from Hollywood to shoot and produce a movie that's soon to be released on the big screen, also attending our church. Now, would it surprise you to know that the people in the church treated those two men quite differently? I'm not being judgmental, I'm just stating a fact. After all, I happen to be one of those people. So I'm wondering, which one of those two men would Jesus have taken out to lunch after church?
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3: 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And yet, communication experts say that most of my hard work is forgotten. I'm Tanya Harris of God Conversations. UCLA Professor Albert Mehrabian famously said that we remember only 7% of people's words, 38% of their tone of voice, and 55% of body language. Whether these numbers are accurate, the point remains. Who we are speaks more loudly than what we say. It's our character and heart that carries the true message. It's a telling reminder. Yes, let's work on our communication skills, but let's work even harder on developing our character. No amount of impressive vocabulary can communicate the truth of who we are. To join the journey of hearing God's voice, subscribe to our email updates at godconversations.com.
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0: case you didn't know, it is book week. 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
5: 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It seems like a silly study, really. Surely the winners of lotteries would experience joy and elation lasting way beyond the moment of the win. Paraplegics would be daily dealing with the pain and sadness of their loss and lifestyle changes, but the expected obvious outcome did not eventuate. What Brickman found was that a year after the event, both lottery winners and paraplegics rated their happiness pretty much the same. What this study shows is that happiness is more a state of mind than a reflection of our circumstances. As Paul, a writer in the New Testament, tells us, he found the source of true happiness in good and bad times. It was a firm faith in the love and grace of God.
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4: Researchers in the UK have found that 30% of people believe that getting cancer is simply down to fate and out of our control. Those over 65 were most likely to put it down to destiny, and men were less likely than women to take a fatalistic approach. People's habits seem to determine their opinion. Smokers were 50% more likely than non-smokers to think that getting cancer was fate. Medical research tells us about 50% of all cancer cases can be prevented. With the amount of advertising and community education, it is surprising that so many people put cancer down simply to fate. Why do we choose fate? Perhaps because it absolves us from responsibility. If I blame fate, I don't have to change, think, or monitor my behaviour. I believe God gave us the ability to make choices about how we live. We will never control all of life, but putting everything down to fate just makes us lazy.
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0: the past few days, you've done something special. 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
5: Doers pride themselves on doing stuff. I should know because I'm a doer. It makes me feel like I've actually accomplished something and like that I do deserve the respect of others. But Jesus said that there's something we all have to do that even doers can't do because it goes against everything we doers believe. A man came to Jesus once and asked him what he should do to inherit eternal life. Now, this guy was a real doer. He thought he had done everything that he needed to do, but what Jesus told him shocked him. He told him to sell everything he had and to give it to the poor. You see, suddenly, this man knew that there was at least one thing he couldn't do, and that was to do without for the sake of others. Life in the kingdom now and in eternity is all about sacrificing for others. So what can you do without for the sake of someone else?
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5: 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One cannot legitimately feel joy without having felt sorrow. This is a wonderful piece of insight that we know is true but resist at every turn. When James writes to his friends in the Bible, he says, consider it pure joy, my brothers and sisters, whenever you face trials of many kinds, because we know that the testing of your faith produces perseverance. Here James is giving us the place of tension. We all want perseverance and maturity, but they do not come through ease and reflection, but rather trial and hardship. It's how we grow.
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3: Hi, I'm Alex Cook, and today I want to talk to you about having an eternal perspective for your life and for your money. In this day and age, we're bombarded by choice. Never before have we had so many choices about what we can spend our money on. So I think Jesus' words can provide us with a very helpful perspective. He once said, "The kingdom of heaven is like treasure hidden in a field. When a man found it, he hid it again, and then in his joy went and sold all that he had and bought that field." Jesus is saying that heaven is something so precious that if we were to find it, we would give up everything in order to have it. I really believe that if we knew how good heaven was going to be, most of us would live radically different lives. I remember a survey where they interviewed a lot of retirees and asked them what they would do differently if they had their lives over again. Many of them said they would have taken far more risks than what they had taken in their lifetime. Giving money generously is seen as a risk in the world's eyes. They believe that once you give it, it's gone, but not in God's eyes. When you give money in God's economy, it's multiplied. It packs a punch for eternity. So what is fascinating about this passage is that the guy sold everything and he was filled with joy. He forgot to visit heaven for just 5 minutes so we could see what our final destination looks like. I believe then we would hand over the keys to everything we have in an instant. This is Alex Cook for WealthWithPurpose.com.
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2: God does some strange things sometimes. He leads us into hidden places, lonely places, dark places, and seems to leave us there. What's he up to? Why does he do that? Hi, I'm Bernie Diamond, and welcome to the program today as we kick off a new series of messages called Flying Under the Radar. And do stick with me, because very soon I'll be telling you about my latest live application book. It's called Walking with the Spirit, and I'd love to send you a free copy to help you live the amazing life that God always intended. But this is the very last week it'll be available, so don't miss out. I love the term flying under the radar. It's become incredibly special to me as I read a book of that same name written by one Douglas Webster. Now, the whole notion is that sometimes in combat, aircraft fly so low, literally just feet above the ground or the sea, that the enemy's radar can't detect them. They're invisible as they fly along until they reach their objective. And that's the idea of flying under the radar. It's an idea that's so important, it turns out, in life as well. We live in a world where people are clamoring for recognition, to be noticed, to be valued, to be rewarded, to be thanked. And in fact, it seems that we're a generation of recognition junkies. I think that that's what the whole celebrity thing's about. And yet, you look around at the people that you and I really respect. I mean, people of substance, people of real achievement. And by and large, those kinds of people, few and far between as they are, they want little to do with worldly success and recognition. It seems that they're prepared to fly under the radar. Now, I have to tell you, I am your quintessential recognition junkie. I mean, most of my life, the first 36 years of my life, this manifested itself in so many different ways. In the cars that I drove, I always chose the most expensive, flashy, good-looking car that I could possibly afford. The houses that I lived in, it was always important that they were big and pretentious, and they said something about who I was and what I'd achieved and the success that I had and the money that I had. The way that I dressed, I always dressed, you heard of the term power dressing, you know, put on a really bold coloured tie and a dark suit and a white shirt and, you know, to look like you're powerful. The priorities I had in life, I mean, being noticed, being seen, going to the right functions, mixing with the right people, mingling. Always making sure that at work, the boss knew who was responsible for all that good stuff that came across his or her desk. And taking every little opportunity subtly to undermine my work colleagues, just so that people knew who was on top and who was the top dog. You recognise any of those? It's a subtle thing, this addiction to recognition. But it's there in so many ways. I mean, recognition is really important for children, because that's how they build their self-esteem. I mean, parental approval is an important component of the emotional growth of a child. They need to be patted on the back often. That's how they grow. But like mother's milk,

It's something we're supposed to be weaned off. As we grow and mature, we're supposed to become people who don't survive on recognition, who don't perform for the crowd. The problem is, for a long time at least, I never grew up. And you know something? There are lots of people like that. They're still addicted to recognition. It's a sad addiction because it's something you can never get enough of. It's like heroin. We're worried about what people think of us. You know what weaned me off that? It was suffering in a hidden place. I look back on when I became a Christian 12 years ago, and it was at a time in my life of pain and distress. There were major things going on in my life. I still had the expensive, flashy car and the high-flying job and all that stuff. But I was in a dark and lonely place. It was so black that words can't describe it. It was so lonely. It was a pit so deep that there seemed to be no way out. And at the time, I was just starting to come to grips with who God might be if he existed at all. And like everyone who ends up in a place like that, I said, God, why? Why do I have to go through this? Why? We all ask that question, don't we? Why? And here's what I've noticed about God. He inevitably does his greatest miracles in our lives in those dark, lonely places. Joseph was Abraham's great-grandson. Abraham had a son called Isaac. Isaac had a son called Jacob. Jacob had 12 sons, one of whom was Joseph. You may have heard the story of Joseph and the Technicolor dream coat. Joseph had these dreams about how all his other brothers were going to bow down to him one day. He was Dad's favorite. And I tell you, his brothers wanted to kill him, literally. But instead of killing him, ultimately they double-crossed him and sold him into slavery. Can you imagine? Your own brothers trap you in a pit and they sell you as a slave. And that's incredibly unfair. And so these slave traders took him down to Egypt and he was sold in a market to a man called Potiphar. But Joseph was a class act, and ultimately Potiphar put Joseph in charge of all of his affairs. And obviously, young Joseph wasn't bad looking either, because Potiphar's wife wanted to drag him into bed. And when he refused, she accused him of rape. And Joseph, who did the right thing, ends up in prison. Life is so unfair sometimes. Now, Joseph went on to become the Prime Minister of Egypt, second only to Pharaoh. But that time in that dungeon was so important. It was the place where he grew up. It was the place where he learned wisdom. He was the youngest son. He was Dad's favorite. He had delusions of grandeur. He was this little recognition junkie. And God had to deal with that. And he did, by putting Joseph into slavery and then into that dungeon. This didn't last for hours or days or even weeks. This went on for years. That God had Joseph in those incredibly unfair, dark and lonely places. See, it seems that so often this is God's way to take us, to mold us and to shape us in those hidden places. Have you ever noticed in God's creation that new life always seems to happen in hidden places? A child is conceived and grows hidden in its mother's womb. This little green grub crawling around on the leaves becomes a beautiful butterfly, hidden away in its cocoon. You know what? Those hidden places are where God takes us and where we suffer alone. They are the exact opposite of the limelight of recognition. They are exactly the places he needs to take us to change us, hidden away from the world's gaze and recognition and adulation and praise and rewards, like a heroin addict going through withdrawal. But at the end of it, we have a new freedom. Jesus said, I have come to set the captives free. And again, he said, if I set you free, you will really be free. When we don't live our lives for recognition and reward anymore, we are finally free. We're finally at rest. We finally feel safe. I look back on my life and I know that in that dark place, God did his greatest work in me. He set me free from me, from being my own little tin pot God, from the fear and the insecurity of always needing the next fix of recognition.
He works in mighty and mysterious ways, not always obvious, not always pleasant, but always, always with one goal in mind, to set us free. Life's messy. Have you noticed? And when the stuff we're going through threatens to derail us altogether, well, what we desperately need is a helping hand. That's why I'd so love to send you a free copy of my latest book, Walking with the Spirit. 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You can request your free copy right now. 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Hey, thank you so much for joining me. I'm Bernie Diamond. Catch you again, same time tomorrow, with a different perspective. 96.3 Music.

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3: What must I do to be saved? He asks. And Paul says, believe on the Lord Jesus Christ and you shall be saved. Why do we complicate this message? It's so simple. Believe on the Lord Jesus Christ and you will be saved. That's it. That's our message.

0: come to Christ instantly, as soon as they hear the gospel. It's the miracle of a moment. Others resist that decision for decades until one day they realize their need for Christ. Sometimes it's a crisis or a tragedy that brings them to that point. Other times it's as though their eyes suddenly opened. Today on A New Beginning, Pastor Greg Laurie shows us the miraculous conversion of a certain Philippian jailer, a conversion that would sweep through his entire family.
1: Grab your Bibles and turn to Acts chapter 16. And the title of my message is How to Look Up When Things Look Down. Now, what we're reading about here in the book of Acts is the second missionary journey of the Apostle Paul. And Paul now has a new wingman, and his name is Silas. So now they're headed to a place called Philippi. So he arrives with Silas, and there's this lady there, and her name is Lydia. Lydia was a very affluent woman. It says that she sold purple garments. So back in this day, treating expensive cloth with expensive purple dye would be what we would call a designer gown, a designer shirt. So this is a woman who was very affluent, very well off, and this is the first convert of this second missionary journey. So here's the devil now with his counter attack. Acts 16, verse 16. As we went to prayer, a certain slave girl possessed with the spirit of divination, who brought her masters much profit, started following us. So this demon-possessed woman now starts following the apostles. She was shouting, "These men are servants of the Most High and have come to tell you how to be saved." Actually, this word she said could be translated, she shrieked. So here's Paul and Silas walking along through Philippi. She's behind him screaming out, "They're servants of the Most High God." They're going, "Oh, this woman's really getting on my nerves." And it's interesting because in the original language, it says she had the spirit of Python. And what that means is there was a myth that the Python snake guarded the temple of Apollo. And so there was this weird demonic thing. And so Paul cast the demon out. Well, now the people who were controlling this woman, effectively trafficking her, pimping her out, if you will, and making a lot of money off of her, were outraged because this witchy woman was their source of income. So when they exorcised the demon, they also exorcised the income for her master. So now they're angry. Acts 16, verse 20, though, they go and try to whip up the people, and the whole city is in an uproar because of these Jews, they shouted. They're teaching the people to do things against Roman customs. A mob quickly formed against Paul and Silas, and the city officials ordered them stripped and beat them with wooden rods. We'll stop there. So now these accusers put Paul and Silas up on trumped up charges. Sounds like they're anti-Semitic. These Jews have come into our city. They're not Romans like us. We're obviously superior, they're saying. And these Jews have whipped the people up and have done these horrible things. So now Paul and Silas are beaten. And now they're sent to prison. So we pick up in Acts 16, verse 23, what happened after that. They were severely beaten. Then they were thrown into prison, and the jailer was ordered to make sure they didn't escape. So he took no chances and put them into the inner dungeon and clapped their feet in the stocks. Around midnight, Paul and Silas were praying and singing hymns to God, and the other prisoners were listening. Verse 26, suddenly there was a great earthquake, and the prison was shaken at its foundations, and the doors flew open, and the chains of every prisoner fell off. The jailer woke up to see the prison doors open. He assumed the prisoners had escaped, and he drew his sword to kill himself. Paul shouted to him, "Don't do it. We're all here." Trembling with fear, the jailer called for lights and ran to the dungeon and fell down before Paul and Silas, and he brought them out and asked, "Sirs, what must I do to be saved?" They replied, "Believe on the Lord Jesus Christ and you will be saved along with your entire household." Then they shared the word of the Lord with him and all who lived in his household. The same hour the jailer washed their wounds, he and everyone in his household were immediately baptized, and he brought them into his house and set a meal before them. He and his entire household rejoiced because they all believed in God. Wow. Isn't that one of the greatest stories in the Bible? So Paul starts out as a prisoner and ends up leading the jailer to Christ. Another heart is open, and now another house is open. I love how his whole home was impacted. A lot of times the way that Jesus comes into a family is through one person. One person believes. They become a Christian. And now this kind of upsets the family. Jesus said, "Do you think that I've come to bring peace to the earth? No, I tell you, division. A mother will be divided against her daughter, a father against his son. Your enemies will be those of your own household." We read that and say, "What? I thought Jesus came to bring peace." He did, and he does. But sometimes before that peace, there's a division. Let me illustrate it, because many of you have lived this. So you become a Christian. And at Thanksgiving, maybe there was a lot of drinking and a lot of partying and a lot of whatever. That was my life before. But now you're a Christian and you say, "You know, I'd like to pray when it's time to eat. Say grace. You've never said grace in your family before." And okay, whatever. "Let's pray." And you pray your prayer. And a lot of people don't like it one bit. But then one other family member comes to Christ. Then another one comes to Christ. So there's division at first, resentment. But now they're coming to Jesus one by one. And before you know it, it's a Christian family. I've seen it happen so many times. Passed on from generation to generation.
0: It's great to have you with us today on A New Beginning with Pastor Greg Laurie. We're in Acts chapter 16 as Pastor Greg presents his message called How to Look Up When Things Look Down. Let's continue.
1: So look at all of the people that Paul and Silas reach in this chapter. The up in the outer, a lady named Lydia. The down in the outer, the demon-possessed woman. The soldier somewhere in the middle. So Lydia, the designer, the former snake girl, and a jailer. All these people come to faith. The rich and the poor, the slave and the free, the man and the woman, all one in Christ and ready to rock their world. And they became the nucleus of the church of Philippi that Paul wrote an epistle to, known as Philippians, right? Now let me come back and consider the question of the jailer. What must I do to be saved? What must I do to be saved, he asks. And Paul says, "Believe on the Lord Jesus Christ and you shall be saved." Why do we complicate this message? This is the Apostle Paul, a very credible source that we can look to on how to share the gospel. As I said earlier, people can get so tied up into a theological pretzel as they're trying to articulate the gospel, no one can understand it. I don't even think the person describing it understands it. It's so simple. Believe on the Lord Jesus Christ and you will be saved. That's it. That's our message. But we have to define it. What does it mean to believe in the Lord Jesus Christ? Is a mere intellectual assent to the facts that a man named Jesus came to this world, died on a cross, and even rose from the dead? It includes that, but there's much more. Because the Bible says the demons believe and tremble. Going back to Python Girl. What was she saying? These men are servants of the Most High God. Was that technically true? Actually, it was. It's just the way she said it. And that she was possessed by a demon. Even the demons believe and tremble, you see. So some people say, "I believe in Jesus, therefore I'm saved." Well, do you believe in the way the Bible tells you to believe? Jesus said, "For God so loved the world, he gave his only begotten Son, and whosoever believes in him should not perish, but have everlasting life." By implication, believing means to take hold of one thing and let go of another. Or to put it another way, it's to believe in and repent of. See, you have to repent of your sins. On the day of Pentecost, Peter said, they said, what shall we do? They wanted to believe. He says, repent and be converted. And times of refreshment will come from the presence of the Lord. To repent means to turn from known sin. Now, honestly, you may not know all the stuff you're doing is sin yet, so you repent of what you know to repent of. And as you get to know the Lord better, you repent of more things because you realize there's a lot of things that aren't right. But the point is believing means to trust in, to cling to, and rely on. It's to put your full weight on something. I'm putting my full weight of 160 pounds. Wait, what are you laughing? What are you laughing? That's my left leg. Okay, so I'm putting my full weight on this platform. I'm expecting it to hold me. And you put your full weight in Christ, as I pointed out earlier. It's not Christ plus good works, Christ plus baptism, Christ plus X, Y, or Z. It's Jesus and Jesus alone. I believe in him. That's what it means. You say, well, saved, that's kind of a weird word. I don't think it's weird at all. Isn't that the perfect word? I mean, if someone was in a burning building and a courageous firefighter rushed in and brought them out, if you read about it later, it would probably say a person was saved. If someone was drowning out in the ocean, caught in a riptide, and a lifeguard swam out to save them, that's the word we used. They saved them. And this is what God does. He saves us. You say, saves us from what? He saves us, for starters, from future judgment. Romans 5:9 says, since we've been made right in God's sight by the blood of Christ, he will save us from God's judgment. How will I be saved? The Bible says, whoever will call upon the name of the Lord will be saved. And that's what we need to do. We call on his name. You know, sometimes you hear people say, well, I tried Christianity. I tried Jesus Christ. It didn't work for me. Well, I immediately dismiss your statement, because I know you didn't try Jesus. First of all, he's not a product. Okay, so what's a return policy on this? I'll be honest with you. I like to play around with gadgets, okay? So I'll order something online, but first thing I do, return policy. Can I return this? Is there a restocking fee? Okay, good. Because I want to see this in real life, and I want to see if I like it. Look at it, I don't like it. Or, hey, I do like it, whatever. So people come to Jesus, all right, what's the return policy? It's not working. I tried it for a whole week. Jesus Christ is not a product. If it didn't work, it's because you failed, not because he failed, because he's not an it, he's a him, and he'll change you. I'd be like a person saying, yeah, I tried the whole medicine thing. It didn't work for me. I'm still sick. Wait, what happened? Well, you went down to the doctor. He did a diagnosis of your problem, said you need to take this medication twice a day until the bottle's done. And I think you'll be better. So you go down, you get your prescription filled, and you never open it, never do anything the doctor said. You get sicker. Yeah, I tried medicine. It didn't work for me. No, you didn't follow the doctor's directions. Or I tried the whole health club thing. I did the whole gym membership. You joined a gym? Yes, I did. Did you ever go to the gym? Oh, yeah. What did you do? Stood around and talked, then went for donuts afterwards. Okay, that's you. That's on you. Don't say you tried the gym and it didn't work. You didn't do what you were supposed to do. So if you really believe in Jesus, and you start following Jesus, and you repent of your sins, and you start reading the Bible, and you get involved in the church, and you develop a prayer life, your life is going to change. I'm just telling you right now. That's guaranteed. Don't worry about the return policy. You won't want to return anything. Yeah, so believe in the Lord Jesus Christ and you'll be saved. So let me close with that. Maybe there's somebody here and there are people here. It's just weird things preachers say. Maybe there's somebody here. Well, aren't you talking to people? Yes, but I say this. Somebody here. But there probably is someone here who says, I'm here at church. I like it here. I don't fully understand all of this. I do want to change, but I don't know that I'm saved. I mean, I don't have the guaranteed assurance that I'm going to go to heaven. Well, let's clear that up. Because I'm telling you, you can walk out of here today knowing beyond the shadow of a doubt, your sin is forgiven and you're going to heaven one day. What does Jesus say? He says, for God so loved the world, he gave his only begotten son. Whosoever believes in him should not perish, but have everlasting life. Believe in him. And how do you do that? What did the jailer do? He just believed right there. I believe. And all right, let's go for it. Let's baptize you guys. This is amazing. How long did that take him to do? It doesn't say in a month passed. No, it was immediate. And that's how quickly God will save you and forgive you of your sin. Let me give you an opportunity in closing to get right with God and be saved and know that you'll go to heaven one day and be ready for the Lord's return. Let's make sure you're right with God. Let's pray. Father, I pray for any person here now. If they don't know you, I pray at this very moment, your Holy Spirit will work in their hearts and bring those that are not saved to you to be saved, to be forgiven, to be made right with God. In Jesus' name I pray.

0: Pastor Greg Laurie with an important closing prayer. And if you'd like to make a change in your relationship with the Lord, Pastor Greg would love to help you with that right now.
1: As you've been listening to this today, maybe you've heard another voice. By that I mean, yeah, you heard me say a few things, but you heard God's voice speak to you deep in the recesses of your heart. And it suddenly dawned on you, this is what I need. Or to state it more accurately, this is who I need. I need Jesus and I want Jesus, but maybe you don't know how to make that connection. Let me help you. God is only a prayer away. He stands at the door of your heart and he knocks. And Jesus says, if you'll hear his voice and open the door, he'll come in. Let me help you open the door, so to speak, of your heart as you invite Jesus to be your Savior and Lord. So here's what I would like you to do. I'd like you to stop what you're doing and I want you to pray a prayer after me. I'll lead you in this prayer. And as you pray it, God will hear you. Pray this after me right now if you want Jesus Christ to come into your life. Lord Jesus, I know I am a sinner and I am sorry for my sin and I need your forgiveness right now. Would you come into my heart, my life as Savior, as God, as friend? I choose to follow you from this moment forward. Thank you for calling me and accepting me and forgiving me. In Jesus' name I pray, amen. I know that was a relatively short prayer. Maybe you felt something as you prayed it. Maybe you felt nothing. That doesn't really matter, because God's word says, these things we write to you that believe on the name of the Son of God, that you may know that you have eternal life. It doesn't say, so you may think you have it, or you may hope you have it if God's in a good mood. No, that you can know it. And I want you to know, if you pray that prayer in a minute, Jesus Christ, the Son of God, has come into your life. So congratulations. You're now a Christian. Now continue to follow the Lord.
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2: Today on Focus on the Family with Jim Daly, Dr. Ken Wilgus shares encouragement for couples.
3: Just hug each other for a minimum of 6 seconds, six times a day, and feel the tiny static electricity that is there. Feel the awkwardness that is there. Whatever it is, you can't just hug. You'll feel something, and it's that connection or the tension in that connection.
2: Thanks for joining us. I'm John Fuller.
4: We have a unique take on communication in marriage today from Dr. Ken Wilgus. He'll explain how men and women process information differently, and he'll also remind us that there's something very special about being married. There's a spiritual unity that occurs, right? And pain in marriage is often caused by denying that spiritual connection. And singles, stay with us. There's some great encouragement for you as well toward the end of Ken's talk. Dr. Ken is a licensed psychologist who specializes in couples therapy and family therapy, especially for parents and teenagers. And we've had him on the broadcast half a dozen times in the past talking about how to help teens become competent adults.
2: Yeah, his insights are so good. And here now is Dr. Ken Wilgus speaking to our staff on Focus on the Family with Jim Daly.
3: It was 10 years ago. I remember this. I was standing in an Apple store and ordering an iPhone, and this cool, you know, the genius bar guy that knows everything, and saying, now when you come back in 2 weeks to pick up your phone, I won't be here, but you can get it from somebody else. He said, I'm getting married. And I said, dude, that is great. Marriage is great. And he stopped and looked at me stunned, and he said, really? Thank you. No one that I know thinks I should be getting married. Everyone's asking me, why are you getting married? That was 10 years ago. And you people know that that's only grown. The question of why should I get married and what is this about is only getting more and more. And I understand that. However, if there is a point or any advantage in a culture that is growing darker, it does give us a chance as Christians to really ask and drill down, why do we get married? What is marriage really about? We cannot afford to show marriages that are just socially appropriate, like my grandparents. My mother's parents came to faith late, and they were involved in their church. My grandmother taught Sunday school. My grandfather was the treasurer. I think it's because he didn't trust anyone else with the money. But still, they were involved, and they were married, and they weren't going to divorce, and they didn't like each other, not even close. Separate bedrooms. We heard stories of my grandfather, and they'd be driving together on a trip, and they'd stop for gas, and he'd drive off and forget she was with him. You know, but this is Christian marriage, or at least that used to kind of pass for that. We cannot afford that anymore. The world is not going to go, wow, that's great, if we define marriage as, well, you're not supposed to get a divorce. So then what does it look like? I can figure out most anyone else's marriage except mine. There's something very intense about marriage. And I want to tell you two influences that made a big difference to me. A big difference. One of them is that I've always been interested in communication and language. One of the best speakers, the best teacher that I knew of language was Deborah Tannen, who is a professor of linguistics at Georgetown University. And she talked about that, yes, men and women vary a great deal. Like there's about 60% overlap in the way men and women are temperament-wise. But when they communicate, there tends to be some almost subconscious agreement about the rules of communication that are not spoken. For example, women tend to, when you're communicating, most women have a third ear for this. Wait a minute, I'm hearing the words you're saying, but does that say that you and I are close, or are we distant? Are we intimate and the same, or are we far apart? It's a tendency to listen for that in relationship. But men have a tendency to listen this way, more of, wait a minute, does what you're

0: saying mean that you think you know more than I do, or where do we fit status-wise, and what are you requiring me to do? It's kind of the language of instrumental behavior, like getting stuff done. And that kind of made some sense for much of what I was seeing. But it didn't make sense for everything. And the other thing I was reading, stick with me here, was a series delivered by Pope John Paul II called A Theology of the Body. And there's been a much writing about it, now John Paul II, that talked about the body and our physicalness in Scripture. And I have to tell you, it just blew my mind and connected things that I was seeing in relationship I had never seen before. So most people would say, if you really want to look at Scripture and about marriage, probably an important, if not the most important place to start is Matthew 19. And you'll remember this part. This is Focus on the Family. You people know all this stuff. I'm sure you've memorized it. But Matthew 19 is when Jesus is asked by these Pharisees, really tested, about divorce. You remember that? And Jesus, like he has a tendency to do, completely blows their paradigm. He answers by saying, have you not read that he who created them from the beginning made them male and female and said, therefore, a man shall leave his father and his mother and hold fast to his wife, and the two shall become one flesh. What therefore God has joined together, let not man separate. That's a weird mind blower for a couple of main reasons. One of the big ones is that he first is asked about the law. Isn't marriage, you know, an agreement, a legal thing? Yes. But he answers from creation. Marriage is founded not in a legal agreement, but in human. It means that marriage isn't a Christian thing. It's not even a religious thing. It's a human thing. It is a fundamental aspect of creation. He who created them from the beginning, who was it that was created them from the beginning? Jesus. John 1 tells us this is the pre-incarnate Christ is the one that created us this way. So it takes us to Genesis 2, which is that very weird story of the creation of humans. You remember that? How many humans did God create? One. Out of the clay or whatever. He blows life into it. Why does he create the human? To image God. To be, here it's all of creation, and here is this human to be the God, today the part of God will be played by, and he makes this human. And then he says, the weirdest thing he says, as the image bearer, he says, it's not good for this human to be alone, and I'll fix that problem. And remember how he fixed it, and this is really important. Didn't scoop up more clay and blow life into that. He caused a deep sleep to come on the man, right? And while he slept, he took one of his ribs and closed up its place, and the rib the Lord had taken, he made into a woman and brought her to the man. He took the human that didn't look right as a singular and divides him into a male human and a female human. What was part of him is now her, and says, interacting as one, that looks a little more like me. What does Adam say when the woman comes to him, is brought to him? This at last is bone of my bones and flesh of my flesh. He's stunned that that's me. She is me. And that's what humanity does to look like God. Why is marriage so hard? Well, to really understand what's so hard about marriage, because you got this man and the woman and they are one and working in unity, you have to get to Genesis 3. Where, you remember, it's sin. Sin enters the world. And what was the sin? The sin was to be like God. You will eat of this fruit and your eyes will be opened. A strange way to describe becoming blind. Your eyes will be opened and you will be like God. Basically making your own decisions about what's good and bad. And so they did eat. Their eyes were opened to another reality. But they didn't become like God. They just thought like God. That's the tribe we're all in. We are the creatures who think that as if we are a God. And I would imagine that was fun for them for about, I don't know, 30 seconds. I don't know how long they could look around and go, you know, I don't think that tree's as good as God said, whatever, until they look at themselves. And they judged themselves. They knew they were naked, exposed. And what did they do? They sewed fig leaves together. Now, stick with me. What is it they didn't like about their body? They didn't cover. They didn't make hats and gloves. I think the King James Version, they make aprons. They covered their connecting parts. Let's take the man. He's now sewing away to cover himself. Who's he covering from? God hasn't shown up in the story yet. And remember, when God shows up, you got to run. You're a little leaf and got to help you. Who is he covering from? He's covering from her. His judgment of himself, that this is not good and I need to cover that, he thinks she thinks that same thing. He assumes she is looking at him how he looks at him. Do you follow me? And you know he wasn't paying attention, because if he did, he would notice that she was too busy sowing her own leaves. Who was she covering from? Him. She had judged herself and assumed he thought the same way. The man and the woman were not covering the same thing. What they felt, and this is far more than just body parts, what they felt and the shame they experienced were different kinds of shame. The man is covering his effectiveness, his strength, his manly, all the things you can think of that, if you think about it more, it'll go into jokes and so forth, all about a man's defensiveness of whether he's adequate. But the woman isn't covering the same thing. She's covering a receiving, a much more vulnerable, a something much more about her loveliness and her inviting. It's a whole different thing she feels. And they're covering from each other because they assume they are thinking the judgment of each other that they have for themselves, and they're not the same judgment. Pain in marriage then comes from denying that you're spiritually connected. Not that you need to become spiritual, you are connected. Marriage is a three-legged race, and if you don't know it, you're going to just be falling all over the place and hurting yourself. You are connected. When you go through difficult times in your marriage, it's important to think about, Jesus got you into this. This is his deal. What do you want from me? Why am I struggling like this? You are connected. You are joined. Your self-judgment you feel is coming from your spouse's mouth, and you try to ignore it. You can try to ignore it, but you can't make it go away. Married people are never two individuals who just happen to be living together. You remember my grandparents? Just, you know, separate bedrooms, whatever. That's how they lived until my grandmother, the last probably about 2 years of her life. She had a series of strokes that left her with dementia with two major features. Number one, the only person she regularly remembered was my grandfather. She often didn't even know her own daughter, my mother. Didn't know us, so she knew him. And secondly, she never really knew that she was at home. This means that for 18 months, she shuffled around her own house saying, Ike, we got to go home. Ike, we got to go home. And it was sad to watch. And my grandfather was a good man, and we knew he would do the right thing and put her somewhere that she could be taken care of. Guess what? My grandfather wouldn't hear of it. He did not want her taken from him. He watched over her, and this was even weirder. They started, like, kissing and stuff. They loved each other. They had denied this all this time, but once that changed, she needed him, and she knew it, and he knew she needed him. What happened was that resentment, those layers blew away, and they were suddenly the married people they always had been. Always had been. You can deny it, but you can't have a marriage that isn't that way. You're always interacting with each other. So lastly then, so what do we do with this? Well, for those of you that are married and those of you that are thinking about marriage, it's important to rethink what marriage is. What do Christians say marriage is? It is a unity. It is a unity you can feel. So if you look at Ephesians 5, husbands are told to love your wives, but love them as your own flesh. Love your wives as their own bodies. That's a particular kind of love. It is showing her the connectedness. It is reinforcing to her that we are connected. Remember how women think of things? I can't tell you how many husbands I know waste their time trying to be heroic, buy the expensive gift, and all these things that woman doesn't appreciate. You're doing it wrong. You're not actually thinking about the way that reinforces unity to her. Do things that reinforce that you are thinking about her. If you think about it, when women talk to each other about a problem, most of the time, or very often, what they're looking for is a witness to my experience. You will hear a woman say to a woman, oh, I know, right? And I've told many husbands, tattoo on your hand, oh, I know, right? Because men think their wives want you to do something about it. It's kind of cold in here. Okay, here, take my shirt. I'll talk to the maid. No. Probably she'll want to hear, I know. It's kind of, wasn't it chilly in here last time? That, believe it or not, is helpful to her to know that you and I see the same thing. And it's weird, we'll get to this in a minute, how often men don't see that. Showing and doing things that know you're thinking about her versus trying to do it right. If you're good enough at this, for your 25th wedding anniversary, you could buy your wife a rock. I don't mean a diamond, a rock. She'd open it up and go, it's a rock? And you go, you know where that rock came from? Do you remember when we were in Canada and we climbed up that mountain and so I called the guy and he went and got, if you had enough story behind that rock, do you know what I mean, women? If there's enough story behind the rock, it'll be up on your mantelpiece because it shows what she needs to know. Are we connected? Instead, men are like, well, I got her a 3-carat when we couldn't even afford. And she was like, we can't afford it. Yeah, that's not really the thing that shows her that we're connected. Now, marriage work is to reinforce unity. Husbands, love your wife as your own flesh, like yourself. Show that you are connected to her. It's probably easier than you think. For women, again, what if wives submit to your husbands as unto the Lord? Which, by the way, of course, the only way you can do it. If you submit to your husband to the degree he deserves it, he'll be waiting a long time. We know that. We get that. It's doing it as unto your real husband, the Lord. But what if instead it is actions and words that you show that you appreciate him and you respect his efforts? Not because of how great he is, but because of how sensitive he is. Because he's covering, he's hiding, and he needs to hear, or it's helpful to him, to show that he's winning with you. And I don't mean, you know, you're doing a lot better on that Bible study. That sounds like a, you know, like a kindergarten teacher. It's not that, it's that winning with you. It sounds more like, by the way, I was thinking yesterday when you called to ask how the doctor's, I love when you do that. Thank you so much for that. That means you can get your guy to do anything. There was a Dr. Laura, did you ever hear her on the radio? She said that if you will cheer him on, feed him, and give him affection, he'll do anything you want in response. And he didn't even mind saying it. He's like, yeah, that's pretty much all I need. And that kind of encouragement, again, to help him with his shame and his struggle, cheering him on. Which means, by the way, for some of you, it means learning to let him do things for you. Some women are really good at taking care of everything and wonder, what's the problem here? Well, he really needs to know, where do you need him? You're playing the part of the church. You can't possibly tell the story of, well, the church in Christ, sometimes Jesus needs our help. And he, no. He came to get us. It's the most romantic story ever. And that's closer to what he is needing from you. When you do talk to your husband about things that bother you, do you know how many women have told me, I can't tell my husband how I feel without him getting defensive. Look, you know why? Well, it's not your fault. You're doing fine. He's the one hearing it as critique. But if you listen, women, if you listen to men talk to each other, especially about something tense, if I'm talking to my brother about something I'm disagreeing with him on, where I will start with an apology. I'll preface it with something you'll hear men say, dude, I mean, this is none of my business, and you're good at this, but he'll start by kind of going down, like, I don't want to come in high, because it helps with this kind of thinking. Where do we stand status-wise? So it's very important that when you want to tell him the things that concern you, and you must, never bite your tongue. It only makes it worse for you and him, but it can actually help sometimes to start with, listen, I'm not saying you're a terrible father. I mean, you obviously you do well, but yesterday when you said, and believe it or not, it can help a man hear you, not because you're saying it wrong, but because it is the way he hears it. Lastly, when you're disagreeing, and this is important, because you will get into your godlike judgment of, okay, he's wrong, she's wrong about this. You must keep in mind that you're joined. You are connected. If you talk to your spouse in a way that lights up their shame, you're wrong even if you're right. If a man tells his wife what's right, and men are big on that, by the way. Men are always going, Douglas, I'd like to stop here. Can I just tell you what really happened? Like the accurate, that's how we think we're seeing. And she's all emotional, as if that isn't accurate. But when you try to tell your wife a thing you feel strongly about that says to her, that implies, I don't care what you feel about this. I don't want to know what your thoughts are on it. I'm just going to tell you, you're wrong even if you're right. Because she is your other half, and she is fearful of one main thing. She thinks she's alone and she's afraid. She thinks she is alone and she is afraid. So in disagreement, a husband must always be careful to help her to know, I'm hearing you. I want to know what your experience of this is and what your thoughts are, more than whether you completely agree with her at the end of it. It's knowing that she's connected to you. And women, it's also difficult that even when you know he's way off on this, not even close, but he needs to hear the help from you that you're not completely disrespecting him. There's a way to talk to a husband. Look, I'm not saying you don't know anything about this, but to kind of help him not to feel crushed in what he is dealing with. And lastly, then is this fix our shame? If husband and wife know this, is this how Christians get through this? And the answer is no. Believe it or not, that's Genesis 3:21. Remember the weird part at the end? God does not show up and say, look, you have sinned. Stop judging yourselves and each other and just judge the world. You can't. Apparently, this thinking like God is a fatal and irreversible condition. So what does he do? He covers them with skins, right? And God made for Adam and his wife garments of skin. Who is that prefiguring? Jesus. The answer in marriage isn't to just be able to lift each other enough. You won't. It is to also know that in marriage is the rehearsal for all of our lives, singles as well, that you're dealing with Jesus. Men, when you are feeling like your wife is shaming you, no, number one, she's not. She's talking like a regular woman. She's not even aware of that. Our marriages are about drawing us to him. Jesus should make some difference to us as husbands, that he is right behind your wife saying whatever nightmare thing you think you're hearing, that you're terrible or whatever, and he's going, you're mine. I've made you whole. You're mine. And hope it makes some difference. For women, it's the same thing. That feeling of alone, which is so common. Your husband will never do enough that you won't worry that I don't think he thinks about me at all. There must be comfort in knowing that Jesus is the man. He is the one who can quote Isaiah to you. Would a mother forget her own child? I will never forget you. I have carved you into the palms of my hand. He is the man that you are really married to. It's awkward for your husband to be wearing the Jesus suit because it doesn't fit well. It is Christ who will never tell you, well, that hurt, that feeling, that's not important. Jesus never does that. He is the man that should comfort you. Even when your husband fails at that, it's knowing that we are covered by his love, his sacrifice, and his submission. For those of you that are single, which apparently that's a thing today I was told, is I think it's really important that you really take into account that your singleness is not the same as the world's singleness. You are married. For you who are women that do have that concern of, is there something wrong with me? Am I not? What is that? Let Jesus speak to you, who adores you. I mean adores you. And for single men, again, Christian men are not single like the world's, like secular men. You are adequate to marriage. All you have to do is to look for the answer to, is this someone you would have for me to marry? And let him cover that sense of, I don't know if I'm ready. I don't know if I would even know if I am ready. I hear that all the time from young men. I get that. But the answer to that is letting Jesus cover your inadequacy, knowing that all it takes is in prayer, I think he wants me to marry, then do it. Then don't worry as much. I can't believe how much young men think about whether, I didn't think that much about marriage. I just wanted to be married. I wanted to be married to her. And Jesus took me there more than I even knew. So that's what I wanted to tell you, is the work that I've done in marriage has gone from, this is too hard and I quit, to recognizing that, wait a minute, marriage isn't a relationship. It is the relationship. And whether you are married or single, we are all in the same boat, working our lives out with our husband, the guy who never married and called himself the bridegroom, who has come to get us because he loves you and he has covered you, he's made you adequate, and made you to be never alone.
1: What a great reminder from Dr. Ken Wilgus that when we know Jesus Christ, we're truly never alone.
2: Yeah, John, and what a comfort that is. And our thanks to Dr. Ken for visiting our campus and sharing this message with our team. And I hope you've enjoyed it as well.
1: 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Thanks for listening to Focus on the Family with Jim Daly. I'm John Fuller.
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1: In this bulletin, a candlelight vigil held in Melbourne and auction rates continuing.

0: victims of the catastrophic glacier collapse in Nepal. 11 days after the disaster, more than 5,500 people remain missing. Our reporter Nelson Scott says DFAT officials on the ground in Kathmandu are assisting families with the difficult process of identifying their loved ones.
1: What has started to happen now, 10, 11 days on from this tragedy, is bodies are decomposing as a result. It's nearly impossible to identify them, so they're using DNA to do that now.
0: 36 Australians are among those missing. New research shows the number of homes being sold at auction is down by nearly a third compared with last year. According to Cotality data, more than 1,400 homes across the capital city were taken to auction this weekend. That's 31.1% lower than a year ago. It's the fourth week in a row that the auction volumes have been down by more than 30% compared with the same time in 2025. Social media giants would face fines of up to $100 million if they fail to keep Australians safe from harmful content under sweeping reforms. Labor will this week release its draft digital and duty of care laws, which would also force tech companies to give social media users the option to opt out of algorithms that impact their feeds. Businesses fear the changes could negatively impact online trade. A manhunt is continuing in Victoria's Gippsland region after a family was attacked with an axe on Saturday. Alex Riddell has more.
2: 48-year-old Peter O'Ryan was at his family's home in the town of Tyres when an argument began. It's alleged he first assaulted his brother, then turned on his mother and father. It's understood he used an axe or a tomahawk, and police believe he is probably still armed. His 76-year-old father and 47-year-old brother were airlifted to hospital with life-threatening injuries and remain in a critical condition, while his 74-year-old mother was transported to hospital with critical injuries and remains in a stable condition.
0: Alex Riddell with that report. Russia and Ukraine have agreed to pause strikes on each other's capital cities for 3 days. The move comes as US envoys Steve Witkoff and Jared Kushner arrive in Kyiv to negotiate peace talks. Earlier, they held talks with the Russian president in Moscow. US President Donald Trump says he wants the conflict settled.
3: President Zelensky and President Putin, they truly hate each other. You know, last week, they lost 32,000 people, mostly soldiers, during the last month. It's got to get settled.
0: Both Mr. Putin and Mr. Zelensky have agreed to hold the strikes on their respective capitals while talks are ongoing. Christian grandmother Kathy Kite from a rural community in the US state of Missouri is fighting to be allowed to keep providing free breakfasts to local residents. Up to 25 people have been coming to her home 6 mornings a week since May, when she felt called by God to offer food and coffee. But now local authorities say she needs a permit. They claim a patron fell ill after eating one of her breakfasts, which hasn't been verified. Lawyers are asking the county council why Kathy is being designated as running a commercial kitchen. For the first time in a quarter of a century, no refugees enduring religious persecution have resettled in the United States this financial year. Persecuted religious minorities include Christians and have been completely shut out. That's according to World Relief and Open Doors. Turning to sport, and in the AFL, Carlton's premiership dreams are over. Geelong crushed the Blues 107-74 at the MCG in their elimination final. That's the latest Vision National News. I'm Tracy Weir.
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5: Yeah, everybody, checking all things traffic in Geelong this morning. If you're making your way into Melbourne, looks like it is around an hour and 10 minutes, no major delays, light congestion just possibly up past Altona Meadows. The local run clear the ring road. No issues on the North Shore. The Midland and Hamilton highways looking good. Thompson and Anik Road clear for the moment. Latrobe Terrace, Shannon Avenue should start to build up. Ryrie Street's always something to keep in mind as well. It's the latest traffic on Geelong's 96.3.
6: And now across Geelong, Werribee and the Surf Coast, it's the 96.3 four-day forecast.
7: Partly cloudy with a medium chance of showers in the morning and afternoon with a high of 15 today. Tomorrow we've got a high of 16 and partly cloudy with a slight chance of showers in the evening. Wednesday it's a cloudy day with a high of 14 and a low of 7.
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7: From the Bible, we're taking a look at Ephesians chapter 4, verse 32. 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
9: It's Priscilla for breakfast.

Welcome to spring. My name is Joy Ravella and I'm filling in for Priscilla today. Gosh, what a weekend. It was a Father's Day yesterday. We've still got so many leftover cheese croissants because that's the one thing my husband really wanted. I am probably assuming that many supermarkets and shopping centres will be restocking with socks and jocks as we run out to grab those for our dads. But yeah, what a weekend. I hope that you are heading into the week with something exciting to look forward to. And if you're thinking, no, I don't really have anything like that, stick around because after 7 o'clock, 96.3 is doing something really special and you will be the first to hear about it. So just after 7, stay listening. I've got some exciting news for you. Right now, though, let's get into some music. Good Monday morning. Here's Joseph O'Brien.

0: Good Monday morning. I'm Joy Ravella filling in for Priscilla. That is Seth Schluter with All In. I really love saying his name, Seth Schluter. Really kind of, there's a whole experience as you say that. Well, I am counting down the weeks now. We've got less than 2 months to go before we welcome the arrival of our baby girl. And this past week has been wrought with lots of, visits to the doctors, lots of things happening. Everything's all settled down now, but it was definitely a week of just trusting in God's timing and trusting that God had it. And there was one particular moment where I found myself having to make a decision. And I wanted to share that with you because as we start into a brand new week, I'm sure that you yourself have experienced either recently or you're in an experience right now similar to this or will be, where we have to choose to trust God, despite what our circumstances are telling us. So I want to share a bit of that with you, hopefully as an encouragement. We'll get into that right after this.
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7: 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Why would this happen? In her first accident, Sophie was trapped under a car in her childcare centre, suffering third-degree burns to 85% of her body, lost both her feet and some fingers. The second accident, when she was struck by a car in a pedestrian crossing, left her in hospital with a broken jaw, ribs and a shoulder. People questioned why this had happened, and many actually questioned God. If there was a God, he would not let this happen to Sophie again. But that has not been the response of Sophie's parents. Her mum, Carolyn, was quoted as saying, "People ask us how we can still believe in God when this has happened to Sophie again. But what they don't understand is that if we didn't have God, what else would we have? Sophie could have died, but she didn't." These are not the words of theological and philosophical debate, but a mum's faith and belief.
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0: 96.3, you're with Joy Ravella. Now, I don't know about you, I'm very good at catastrophizing. I'm very good at imagining these scenarios and getting worried about what could happen and then making plans in case this happened or that happened. And I remember someone once saying to me, and this person had a background in neurology and how the brain works, and they said that your brain can't necessarily tell the difference between an imagined scenario in your mind and a real, an actual one. So it's going to release the same response irrespective of whether it's real or not. So the moment I get super like imaginative of this could happen or maybe and then it could lead to this and this and this, I feel myself getting really stressed, and you probably do as well. This happened a few days ago when we had a bit of an interesting blip in our pregnancy journey. Our little girl isn't due for another 2 months, but we had a 24-hour period where we thought, oh, she might be arriving much earlier than we expected. So I got off a phone call with one of the medical practitioners, and they said, look, you've got to watch out for these signs and symptoms, and if they develop over the next few hours, you've got to come in. But if they don't, it's all good. These things happen. And so for those few hours, I had a choice as to how I was going to navigate. And I remembered sitting down with my husband and both of us praying and deciding that until we saw something concrete, we would just trust that everything was going to be okay. And even if we did see something, we would trust that God is in this and with us, and he knew this was coming. So it was a real exercise of faith, and thankfully everything settled down, and I'm really glad we didn't spend those few hours stressing and fretting, because we what would that have added to our lives? The Bible talks about worry not adding a single day to our lives. And I wanted to encourage you with that story and with that scripture about laying down our burdens at Jesus's feet, giving him our worries. We cannot worry and expect things to change. We have to choose to surrender, give them to God, and control what we can control, and try and have influence over the things we can actually influence.

0: Rose Frank and Crowder, The Rock. So good to be here with you. Spring has officially arrived. And for me, I would have to say spring and warmer weather just makes me smile. I love the warm weather. I love the fact that I could wear brighter colors, flowier clothes. I don't have to pack on 1,000 layers and basically half my wardrobe in my back seat with the weather that we have here. Oh, goodness, it's just the best time of year for me. Husband, not so much. He's definitely a winter lover, so we take turns, you know, being the one who wants to leave the house. But I wanted to ask you the question, what feels like spring has arrived? Is it opening the blinds and seeing the sunshine? Is it the kids wanting to play outside? Or the fact that suddenly the lawns are needing your attention a lot more frequently than you were used to? Either way, spring is here. I'm so excited. And there's so many new things that I want to share with you that is actually kickstarting after 7 o'clock here on 96.3. We are doing something new. It's going to bring a lot of joy to you and to so many others. So stay listening for that.
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4: In stories making news, a candlelight vigil has been held in Melbourne's Tibetan community to support the victims of catastrophic glacier collapse in Nepal. 11 days after the disaster, more than 5,500 remain missing. A world-first spit test developed in Australia could help detect fatty liver disease. The condition affects 30% of people in the country aged over 50. One Nation is announcing its plan for Australians to gain more access to their superannuation. And Ukraine's President Volodymyr Zelensky has met with Donald Trump's top envoys as the US ramps up efforts to end the war in Ukraine. Ahead of the meeting, Mr. Zelensky said he wants an end to the war, but security guarantees would be required. Flights to and from Indonesia have been suspended because of volcanic ash. Around 200 flights have been affected. In sport and in the AFLW, there were wins to Melbourne, Carlton, Geelong, Hawthorne and Fremantle. That's the news and sport headlines. I'm Tracy Weir. More details on these stories in bulletins throughout the day.
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5: Take a look at all things traffic in Geelong this morning. Great run up the ring road, no problems whatsoever, and clear movement inbound from the west. No drama at the Hamilton Highway. Looks pretty good. The Midland Highway, Ballarat Road as well. Currently not seeing any major issues on Port Ellington Road from the east. Looks pretty good on the Bellarine Highway as well. No dramas there. Looks like it moves with some slight delay on Moorabool Street. That's pretty standard. Keep an eye on Packington Street as well. It's the latest traffic on Geelong's 96.3.
6: And now across Geelong, Werribee and the Surf Coast, it's the 96.3 four-day forecast.
0: We've got a high of 15 today, a low of 9, medium chance of showers in the morning and the afternoon. Tuesday, a high of 16, partly cloudy, a slight chance of shower in the evening. Wednesday, a high of 14, a low of 7, and a slight chance of shower, most likely in the morning.

0: Lindy on 96.3. Hey, I'm Joy Ravella filling in for Priscilla. I've got something exciting I can't reveal right now, but after 7 a.m. I will share with you. This is something we've been talking about behind the scenes, and I think it's going to be one of those things that could actually change the atmosphere in your home, your workplace, and even in your street. So make sure you stick around for that. Coming up, I actually want to share a little snippet from the Sunday morning message that played here on 96.3. It was focusing on the comparison trap. And although it was focused on dads, I think we can all take away something from the message that played yesterday and just get really set up for the week well. So stay listening. I want to share that with you in just under 5 minutes.
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7: 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Imagine explaining how we have operations where we have to staple people's stomachs to stop them eating so much, that the children of our nation's greatest health issues mostly stem from obesity, from overeating. How absurd is that? In one part of the world, children die for the lack of the basic essential of food, and in our part of the world, children endanger their lives by eating too much. Our response? Firstly, to have a grateful heart to God for our good fortune, and secondly, a generous heart to give what we can to help those in need.
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0: 96.3, hello. I'm Joy Ravella, and normally I host the Sunday mornings show from 9 a.m. I'm filling in for Priscilla today. Now, at 10 o'clock every Sunday morning, we have a Sunday sermon that plays out. And I wanted to recap one of the things that has just really stuck with me. Pastor Gregory, I believe, from Transform Church, was preaching a message titled Created for Significance, and it talked about the robber or the thief of that purpose, that significance, which is comparison. And what I love with regards to what he shared is this one-liner that it's just been playing on my mind since I heard it. There will always be someone stronger, richer, faster, smarter, or further ahead. If comparison defines you, you'll never arrive. And I just thought, oh, that's so true. There's always going to be someone who's further ahead than I am. And if that's my goal, to be the best, there's always going to be someone who's better. And therefore, I'm never actually going to be content with my lot in life. I'm never going to actually celebrate my wins, my journey, my success, the people and the experiences that are unique to me. So I want to share that with you, something to mull over on your Monday. Now, speaking of, you know, I guess finishing well, Emerson Day on 96.3. God ain't finished yet.

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Mac Powell, I Love Jesus. 96.3, we are heading towards 7, and make sure you stick around because right after 7, I will be sharing some exciting news here on 96.3, something new we are doing and something that you get to be a part of. It's going to be so exciting. I've also got your news, weather and traffic update, so don't go anywhere.

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1: In this bulletin, veterans rally against allied health changes and the government's social media reforms. With the details, I'm Tracy Weir. Labor will outline an enhanced social media policy this week, but the opposition isn't convinced it will work. Michael Packey has details.
2: The Albanese government will release draft legislation which would give social media users the ability to switch off algorithms which control the content on their feeds. The e-safety commissioner would be given more power and tech companies fined $100 million if they breach the rules. It's the next layer in a suite of measures which started rolling out in December
1: this week, but the opposition isn't convinced it will work. Michael Packey has details.
2: The Albanese government will release draft legislation which would give social media users the ability to switch off algorithms which control the content on their feeds. The e-safety commissioner would be given more power and tech companies fined 100

0: laws have failed, arguing these need to be fixed before trying to upgrade the legislation with more provisions.
1: Michael Packie. Veterans will lay down their service medals outside Parliament House as they campaign against changes to allied health services. The federal government plans to install a $5,000 annual cap on allied health treatment. Veterans fear the limit will disrupt treatment for people with serious injuries. One Nation has unveiled its plan to give Australians more access to their superannuation. The proposal would allow renters and mortgage holders to divert a quarter of their future super contributions into take-home pay. An individual worker earning $90,000 annually would take home around $40 a week. The Australian Christian Lobby has challenged the peak body for obstetricians and gynaecologists over its claim that the Born Alive Bill, currently before federal parliament, is unnecessary and could reduce access to abortion. The ACL says the group's own expert and a midwife told a Queensland parliamentary inquiry 2 years ago that some babies will be born alive. CEO Michelle Pearce argues that if the peak body believes appropriate care is already being provided, there should be nothing controversial about protecting that standard in law. The Ukrainian president says he expects the war with Russia to continue into the winter following talks with the US representatives. Steve Witkoff and Jared Kushner travelled to Ukraine to meet with Volodymyr Zelensky following talks with Vladimir Putin in Moscow. There has been no breakthrough in the talks, but Mr. Witkoff says there were positive signs.
2: It was a delightful trip. I would say that we had very meaningful discussion. Substantive, important.
1: Officials from Ukraine, Europe and America will hold further discussions in the near future. The Christian mother of an unconscious brain-injured man is still fighting to save his life after a British court ordered the withdrawal of his life-sustaining nutrition and hydration. The mother, who can't be named, has launched a petition pleading for the intervention of the UK Parliament and the government. Turning to sport, and the Panthers have claimed the NRL Minor Premiership. Andrew Lucas has this report.
3: Penrith has won its fourth Minor Premiership in 7 years after thrashing the Tigers 38-10 at Cobbank Stadium. On Old Boys Day, the Panthers turned it on with 7 tries, including a hat-trick to Casey McLean in front of an 18,000-strong crowd. Thomas Jenkins also scored a double to finish equal top try scorer this season with 30. The Panthers will now host the Roosters in a qualifying final on Sunday at the same venue.
1: In the NRLW, Parramatta beat Canberra 17-16. And the Wallabies have secured a series win in Argentina for the first time following a 28-all draw in Mendoza. And Arsenal remains undefeated in the English Premier League, beating Chelsea 2-1, while Everton scored in the 96th minute to secure a 2-2 draw with Man United. That's the latest Vision National News. I'm Tracy Weir.
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5: Take a look at all things traffic in Geelong this morning. Great run up the ring road, no problems whatsoever, and clear movement inbound from the west. No drama for Hamilton Highway. Looks pretty good. The Midland Highway, Ballarat Road as well. Currently not seeing any major issues on Port Ellington Road from the east. Looks pretty good on the Bellarine Highway as well. No dramas there. Looks like it moves with some slight delay on Moorabool Street. That's pretty standard. Keep an eye on Packington Street as well. It's the latest traffic on Geelong's 96.3.
6: And now across Geelong, Werribee and the Surf Coast, it's the 96.3 four-day forecast.
7: Partly cloudy today with a medium chance of showers in the morning and afternoon, a high of 15 and a low of 9. Tuesday, a high of 16, a low of 5, and it's a partly cloudy day. Wednesday, cloudy with a high of 14 and a low of 7.
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7: From the Bible, Ephesians 4:32. Be kind to each other, tender-hearted, forgiving one another. That's from the Bible, Ephesians chapter 4, verse 32. It's all about kindness.
8: It's Priscilla for breakfast. Good.

I've got something exciting to share with you. We are doing something new. We're launching a fun campaign that's all about spreading joy, spreading kindness. It's something your kids can be involved with. It's something you can be a part of. It's something that I really believe is going to change this community. We've been talking about it behind the scenes for a long time, and I can finally share it with you. So we'll get to that in 3 songs time. Right now though, Stephen Stanley, Not By Sight.

Hello, good Monday morning. I'm Joy Ravella filling in for Priscilla. Hey, I hope you got your coffee in your system. I hope that all your clothes are looking nice and crispy and they don't have to be fresh, but look fresh, you know, for the start of a brand new week. And to all you dads, belated happy Father's Day. I hope you are still enjoying the high and the spoils of yesterday. Now, don't go anywhere because I

0: 96.3, just after 7 on your Monday morning, and I've got something so exciting to share with you. We are doing something here on 96.3 only for the next 2 weeks, and it is called, drum roll please, the Random Acts of Kindness Challenge. This is something that's so simple, but it's so very powerful. This is an opportunity for you to pray, look, listen, and act. We're not asking you to change the world. We're just asking you to notice the person God puts in front of you. And it's all about being practical. We all wish for a better world. We all wish things could change, right? We all ask ourselves, how do we do that? Well, we are intentionally putting our best foot forward and saying, I'm going to be part of this kindness challenge. 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Who could you encourage today? Who needs some kindness from you today? 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
7: When I heard about the death of Rosa Parks, aged 92, I considered her life and that seemingly small acts can make such a huge difference. In Montgomery, Alabama, on the 1st of December, 1955, Rosa Parks sat down on the front rows of her bus for the journey home. When asked by a middle-aged white man to move, she refused. This was against the law in Southern America. Rosa was sitting in the white section of the bus. Rosa was arrested and taken away by the police, a small act of defiance against an unjust law. There was a local protest and boycott of the buses in Montgomery. They asked the new Baptist minister to chair and lead the protest team. His name, Martin Luther King. The rest is history. One seemingly small act had ramifications across the United States, which are still felt today. Every act of kindness, love, and justice, no matter how small, honors God and serves our community, and who knows what may come from them.
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0: So good to be here with you. Just launched a few minutes ago, if you were listening in, 96.3's Random Acts of Kindness Challenge, where we pray, we look, we listen, and we act in kindness. One of the things that I'm so incredibly grateful for, and I often think about this, when my son was born, the doctors had all said, giant baby, big baby, big baby. And when he came out, yes, he was long, but he was quite thin, very noodly. And all the clothes we brought to the hospital were much too big. And someone heard this and reached out to a friend of theirs who had a bunch of baby clothes they were getting rid of, paired them up with us. And about 2 days after we came home, she dropped off two whole bags of clothes that would then serve us for that next month. It was such a blessing, something that this person, like the lady who dropped it off, we really didn't have much of a friendship or a connection, but that didn't stop her from doing something that really made a huge difference in the first few weeks of us being parents. So that for us is, or for me, is something I often think about in terms of a random act of kindness. And maybe for you, that could be a practical thing you could do, supporting new parents. Maybe for you, it's being kind and being extra attentive, maybe to someone in your own family, in your own household, your own kids. What does that look like for you? Join the kindness team at 963.com.au.

0: We are messengers with faith, hope, and love. Hey, coming up, I have got your news, traffic, and weather updates, as well as into the second half of this hour. I want to unpack and have a conversation with you about self-care. I don't know, we always talk about it. It's become such a buzzword. But I feel like as we're entering into a new season, spring, it's a good time to just stop and ask ourselves, as things are changing externally for us, how are we caring for ourselves internally? I'm going to get into that a little bit later. Right now, though, your news updates.
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2: In stories making news, the federal government is this week due to outline its proposed digital duty of care laws, which advocates argue should see platforms forced to allow Australians to opt out of algorithms. The opposition says it wants more detail on the policy, and businesses are concerned the changes could negatively impact online trade. The number of homes being sold at auction has dropped by nearly a third compared to this time last year. Cotality data shows 1,462 homes went under the hammer over the weekend. Tunnelling on Melbourne's suburban rail loop is likely to start this week. The first two of eight tunnel boring machines have been ready to launch at Burwood for weeks, and they'll head toward Glen Waverley. Around 170,000 passengers were left stranded in Indonesia after volcanic ash forced eight airports to suspend operations, grounding more than 1,500 flights. To sport, and at the US Open Tennis, women's number one, Aryna Sabalenka, has cruised through her match in straight sets to move through to the quarterfinals. That's the news and sport headlines. More details soon.
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3: Take a look at all things traffic in Geelong this morning. Great run up the ring road, no problems whatsoever, and clear movement inbound from the west. No drama for Hamilton Highway. Looks pretty good. The Midland Highway, Ballarat Road as well. Currently not seeing any major issues on Port Ocean Road from the east. Looks pretty good on the Bellarine Highway as well. No dramas there. Looks like it moves with some slight delay on Moorabool Street. That's pretty standard. Keep an eye on Packington Street as well. It's the latest traffic on Geelong's 96.3.
4: And now across Geelong, Werribee and the Surf Coast, it's the 96.3 four-day forecast.
0: Medium chance of showers in the morning and the afternoon today with a high of 15 and a low of 9. Tomorrow, it's a partly cloudy day with a high of 16 and a low of 5. Wednesday, cloudy with a high of 14 and a low of 7. A slight chance of a shower, most likely in the morning.

0: Britt Nicole, keep looking up. I'm Joy Ravello, filling in for Priscilla here on your Monday morning brekkie show. I hope you are enjoying your Monday, whether you are getting ready for the day, you're in the car, or maybe actually you're wrapping up something and you're winding down before you got to restart in a little bit. Now, speaking of winding down and getting ready, I had a very interesting conversation with one of my mum friends who's got 4 kids under the age of 5. She is an absolute trooper. And we were talking about things that make us feel put together. These little things that for us signify, okay, even if everything else is chaotic, this makes me look put together. For me, it's having my nails done. I don't get my nails done professionally or anything. I just like being able to sit down, paint my nails. It takes about 10 minutes, but sometimes I don't even have that. And for me, when I see my hands and they've got some nice nail polish, for me, it signals that, okay, as crazy as life is, at least my nails are done. At least I've looked after myself. At least there's a little reminder of something that hasn't completely fallen off the wagon. And for my friend, she was saying she's got beautiful blonde hair, but she's getting a few grays come through. And she said, well, for me, it's being able to have my hair look nice. It's being able to spend the 5-10 minutes of, you know, doing whatever I need to do to look more presentable rather than scooping it all up in a bun with my kids. And she said, for me, when I look in the mirror and I can see I've just put the few minutes of effort in the morning, that for me feels like self-care. And it made me realize that we're so different. She loves gardening. So for her, she's like, I don't care about my nails at all. And for me, I've got really short, dark hair. So I could go for days without washing my hair. I could do whatever I wanted and it would kind of sit the same anyway. And it made me realize that we are also different in how we care for ourselves, but also we're so different in what for us looks like, okay, I'm looking after myself. Okay. If everything else is chaotic, this one thing makes me feel like, okay, it's not so bad. So a question for you as you head into your Monday is, what is that one thing? Is it having a clean car? Is it having matching pairs of socks? This is like real low bar stuff. But what is it for you? I'd love to know. You can get in touch via the 96.3 Facebook page. On the way, I've got some more music for you. I've got Josiah Queen and Circina on the way.
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5: Hi, I'm Alex Cook. Do you believe God wants you to prosper? And if so, why? Well, consider the opposite for a moment. The opposite of prosperity is poverty. And the Bible makes it abundantly clear that as Christians, we must be committed to helping the poor. But let's face it, it's impossible to help someone with something that you don't have. In the New Testament, we read, I pray that you may prosper in all things and be in health, just as your soul prospers. In other words, there's much more to prosperity than simply money. You can prosper in health, in spirit, and indeed materially. So if Christians are meant to be prosperous, why does God want us to prosper? Well, Paul tells us in his letter to the Corinthians when he says, and God is able to bless you abundantly so that in all things, at all times, having all that you need, you will abound in every good work. Our God is a supernatural God, a God of abundance, who is without limitation and certainly without the limitations that mankind puts upon him. And he can bless us with an abundance, which means we have more than enough. But he gives us more than enough for a reason. Firstly, it's so that we have all that we need, because God knows what you need. But secondly, it's so that there is a surplus that we can use for others. So yes, God does want you to prosper just as your soul prospers. So it's my prayer for you that you use what God has blessed you with to be a blessing to others. This is Alex Cook for WealthWithPurpose.com.
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96.3, pure average. So good to be here with you. We're on our way to 8 o'clock, but we are going to get the music rolling as you're getting started for your day. 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

96.3, Annika with Move. I want to chat a little bit about kindness at the school gate. If you heard me a bit earlier, I was sharing the fact that we have just launched 96.3's Random Acts of Kindness Challenge. And one of the perfect opportunities, really, to meet someone with kindness is at the school gate when you drop your kids off. You know, have a look around today. Is there a parent who always seems to be doing it alone? A teacher who just seems like they're always carrying too much, always rushing a little bit, or someone who just looks like they're having a rough morning? You can begin by simply smiling, saying hello, asking how they're going, and actually listening for opportunities to bless, listening and paying attention, not looking at your phone or, you know, looking a bit distracted, but focusing on what they're saying and showing them that you care about the situation they are in. This is a Random Acts of Kindness Challenge, and you can join the kindness team at 96.3.com.au.

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1: In this bulletin, Barnaby Joyce backing New South Wales farmers and southeast Queenslanders warned of bushfire risks. With the details, I'm Tracy Weir. Tech giants will face $100 million worth of fines if they fail to remove harmful material from their social media platforms. Michael Packey has more.
2: The Albanese government will release its draft duty of care laws this week, which aim to hold tech giants to account for the content that's posted on their sites. Users would have the ability to opt out of algorithms which help curate the content they're fed from social media platforms. Labor says it would better protect users from material that reinforce dangerous stereotypes and behaviour. Tech companies that breach the rules would face fines of around $100 million. But the opposition is not convinced the enhanced laws will work, claiming the current social media ban for under-16s has failed.
1: Michael Packey with that report. Residents in southwest Queensland are being warned to brace for catastrophic bushfire risks this spring. Multiple fires are still burning in the Lockyer Valley and Ipswich regions, with total fire bans in place. Above average temperatures expected to linger for much of the season. One Nation MP Barnaby Joyce is joining forces with
2: enhanced laws will work, claiming the current social media ban for under-16s has failed.
1: Michael Packey with that report. Residents in southwest Queensland are being warned to brace for catastrophic bushfire risks this spring. Multiple fires are still burning in the Lockyer Valley and Ipswich regions, with total fire bans in place above average.

0: transmission lines from the Walker to the Upper Hunter. Walker farmer Anna Young says Mr Joyce will detail fresh concerns about the plan.
1: This is going to be a big announcement. We've got new evidence about the ongoing incompetence of this government, and Barnaby is going to be breaking that and sharing more on it at New South Wales Parliament.
0: Ms Young says there is no respect from the New South Wales government or from Energy Co. Analysis has found Australians spend more time each year doing unpaid work like cleaning than the combined paid hours of work in every industry. Around 31 billion hours of unpaid labour is performed annually. Christian commentator David Robertson has cautioned against the rush to blame the Nepal tragedy on matters of climate. He says in ancient Nepal, houses were never built next to rivers downstream from glaciers. He's told Vision Radio too many people are invested in blaming climate matters for disasters, which Jesus warned of in Matthew 24.
2: So I would say the Nepal thing, it's a sad story. It's a story of disaster, of human incompetence, and of tragedy and loss. That's the way the world has been, and it's the way the world will continue until the Lord returns. Didn't Jesus say that there would be earthquakes and wars and rumours of wars before he returned? I think we're getting some of those just now.
0: Mr. Robertson says positive climate events are ignored, such as the greening of the Central Australian desert. Turning to sport, and the Penrith Panthers are the NRL minor premiers after beating the Tigers 38-10 at Combank Stadium. The win sets up a qualifying showdown with the Sydney Roosters. Panthers coach Ivan Cleary says the minor premiership is reward for a good season.
3: We've had a really good year. Started off so well, and then, sort of coming out of Origin, a bit inconsistent, but that was, it's kind of good to go through that as well, and I feel like we've finished pretty well.
0: In the other match, the Dragons had a 24-22 point win over Parramatta in Wollongong. In the AFL, Geelong trains this morning as the Cats plot how to beat Fremantle in Perth, the Cats beating the Dockers by just 9 points the last time they met. And in the AFLW, wins to Melbourne, Carlton, Geelong, Hawthorn and Fremantle. That's the latest Vision National News. I'm Tracy Weir.
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5: G'day everybody, checking all things traffic this morning in Geelong. If you are making your way into Melbourne, looks like it is around an hour and 20 minutes, the runtime, not too bad. Looks like a clear movement on the ring road locally, no major delays. A little bit of congestion actually just starting to pick up Ryrie Street around Sydney Parade, Port Oakton Road, Bill Dimmelup Station Road, and just as the Bellarine Highway hits Boundary Road, some pretty standard holdups. On the North Shore, Sea Beach Parade, round St George's Road, some slight holdups too. It's the latest traffic on Geelong's 96.3.
6: And now across Geelong, Werribee and the Surf Coast, it's the 96.3 four-day forecast.
7: Today we've got a high of 15, a low of 9 and a shower or two clearing later in the day. Tuesday we've got a low of 5, a high of 16 and partly cloudy with a 20% chance of rain. Wednesday we've got another 20% chance of rain, but Wednesday will be looking cloudier with a high of 14 and a low of 7.
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7: From the Bible, Ephesians 4:32, be kind to each other, tender-hearted, forgiving one another. That's from the Bible. You can read that again in Ephesians chapter 4, verse 32.
9: It's Priscilla for breakfast. Good morning.

Hello, happy Monday morning. It's just after 8 a.m. I'm Joy Ravella filling in for Priscilla. Hey, it's so good to be here. I don't normally do Monday mornings because I'm normally doing Sunday mornings. And one of my favorite parts of the Sunday morning show is the message that plays out at 10 a.m. Now, the message was all about the comparison trap, and there was something, so many nuggets of wisdom in that message. And I wanted to share one in just a few songs time. This is for anyone listening who's struggling with comparison. You're struggling with the idea that you're not quite where you need to be and everyone else is. So stick around. I really want to encourage you with this. Right now though, Hannah Kerr, Jesus is Why.

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0: Messy Me Wake Up Sleeper. Hey, so good to be here with you. I'm Joy Ravella. And, well, either you're about to brush your teeth, you have brushed your teeth, or it's coming up at some point in the next 24 to 48 hours, hopefully. One of the things I really struggle with our 13 months now. Yeah, he does not like brushing his teeth whatsoever. He'll close his mouth, he'll twist his head, and it is a whole thing. Now, I'm not sure if this device is going to help with brushing his teeth, but it's definitely got me thinking about the future of toothbrushes. So Dyson has released an $800 toothbrush. You would not believe what it can do. And frankly, it's got me a little scared. We're going to get into that right after this.
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6: Hi, it's Jamin, your one-minute coach. I've been talking about the seven key frameworks for setting up a winning week. Framework number three is to develop a rhythm of rest. This is one of my favourite aspects of an outstanding week. I think most people overlook the importance of rest. To do rest well, the key word is rhythm. If you try and cram all your rest into one day each week, you're totally missing the point. See, the body takes time to recover and rid itself of all the chemicals produced when we are engaged in stressful, energy-zapping activities or when we are fully engaged. The aim is to develop a rhythm of rest that brings the chemical balance back to zero every day, not just once a week. The key is to be mindful about your energy levels throughout the day and learn to manage periods of high energy and full engagement and periods of low energy and zero engagement. For more information about how to develop a rhythm of rest and all of the seven frameworks, go to oneminutecoach.com.au.
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0: 96.3, you're with Joy Ravella. And, well, it's a question of, is this something that's going to be here to stay, or is this going to go straight into the smellophone category? I'm not even sure if that was a thing, but I feel like there was a time when smellophones existed, or maybe I'm getting confused with something else. Dyson has released something called the Camera Jet toothbrush. It's an electric toothbrush that has a camera installed right at the head. This 100K pixel macro lens, which is pretty high quality, basically targets all the plaque going on in your mouth and then it responds using AI technology. The other interesting thing is that you can watch the live feed of your toothbrush and what it's seeing inside your mouth on your device. Now, there's two things, two red flags for me. Number one, yeah, look, call me backwards or cautious or someone who watches too many sci-fi movies. I'm not happy with the whole AI thing. And AI, like, inside my mouth, making decisions? Ugh, no, thank you. I'd rather go for the $3 toothbrush. The other thing is this whole idea that cameras are going to be living in the bathroom. No, thank you. I think that is something that is way too easily hackable. What about you, though? What are your thoughts? You reckon this is something that's going to be here to stay, or you think it's going to be here today and gone tomorrow? Keen to hear your thoughts. Coming up, I've got music for you by Michael W. Smith, but here's Rebecca St. James.

In a world full of noise, we choose truth, hope, and heart. That's why we sound just a little different to the others. Welcome to 96.3.

0: Michael W. Smith, Your Love is a Flood. Hey, coming up, I have got your weather update, but also a reminder that we are launching something super exciting today. It is 96.3's Random Acts of Kindness Challenge. Pray, look, listen, act. It's all about asking God to show you an opportunity to be kind today. And I love this. Have some fun with it. Fun partnering with God and looking for those moments when he prompts us to show kindness. And showing kindness doesn't always have to have a dollar sign next to it. Like an act of kindness could be giving the gift of your attention. Sometimes it could be as simple as stopping long enough to hear someone out. Maybe it is just to donate things that you've already got to someone who could really appreciate it. And it's also an opportunity to show your children and those watching you for leadership, how you can live a life that's exciting and fun. And to help, why don't we get a team together? 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
6: In stories making news, One Nation is defending its plan to allow people to use their superannuation to put more money into their pockets now. The proposal would allow renters and mortgage holders to divert a quarter of their future super contributions, adding around $40 a week to the take-home pay of someone earning $90,000 a year. Australia could be short more than 900,000 construction workers by 2035. The Master Builders Australia believes activating three priorities of area reform would decrease the shortage by 39,000. And an increasing number of Victorians are challenging their inheritance. New research reveals almost one in five Victorians have contested a will. Overseas, and an Amazon plane has crashed into several cars on a motorway after missing Miami Airport's runway. Plumes of thick black smoke can be seen billowing from the crash site, which has sparked a full shutdown and grounded all flights. In sport, Aussie Oscar Piastri has had to settle for fifth in the Italian Grand Prix, which was taken out by Kimi Antonelli. That's the news and sport headlines. More details soon.
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7: G'day everybody, checking all things traffic this morning in Geelong. If you are making your way into Melbourne, looks like it is around an hour and 20 minutes. The runtime, not too bad. Looks like a clear movement on the ring road locally, no major delays. A little bit of congestion actually just starting to pick up Ryrie Street around Sydney Parade, Port Oaken Road, Bill Dimmelap Station Road, and just as the Bellarine Highway hits Boundary Road, some pretty standard holdups. On the North Shore, Sea Beach Parade, round St George's Road, some slight holdups too. It's the latest traffic on Geelong's 96.3.
8: And now across Geelong, Werribee and the Surf Coast, it's the 96.3 four-day forecast.
0: Shower or two clearing, there is a 25% chance of rain today. Tomorrow we've got a high of 16, a low of 5, partly cloudy with a slight chance of showers in the evening. Wednesday, a low of 7, a high of 14 and cloudy with an 80% chance of no rain.

0: Danny Gokey with Make a Difference. Hey, I'm Joy Ravella filling in for Priscilla. Yesterday was Father's Day and my husband, who really doesn't ask for very much, asked for something really simple for breakfast. He said, oh, could we please do a cheese croissant? And I thought, oh, easy. Who can mess up a cheese croissant? I can totally do this. Yeah, I messed it up. I want to share that with you inside the next five.
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4: Hi, I'm Alex Cook, and today I want to talk to you about the concept of repentance in relation to your money. The word in the Bible for repentance simply means to turn around. Repentance is mentioned more than 100 times in the Bible, so clearly God sees it as an important feature of our lives. Though there is an element of regret about the mistakes we've made, it's about changing our lives from self-focus and self-trust to obedience and trusting in God. But when it comes to money, we may need to repent from our wrong attitudes, such as thinking that the money we have is really ours rather than God's, or that I don't have enough money, which reflects discontentment. Or perhaps the very common one these days is that I can't afford to give. For others, we may need to repent from greed, dishonesty, or even idolatry. Then there are those of us who are fearful about money because we don't trust God, even though we may say we do. And when times get a bit tough, we forget that we have a God of abundance and provision who loves us and cares for us just in the way he does for all of creation. So how do we repent? Well, firstly, we need to acknowledge it by confessing it to God. Then we need to resolve to not do it again and ask God for his Holy Spirit to help us, guide us and strengthen us so we don't do it again. And lastly, if our financial mistakes have impacted others, then we may need to clean up our mess. That is, we need to make restitution, which is simply to put things right and restore people to where they should be. This is Alex Cook for WealthWithPurpose.com.
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0: 96.3, your Joy Ravella. We're heading towards 9. And you know how they say sometimes it's the simplest things that take the most effort? Because it's simple, you've really got to know what you're doing. Well, I learned that lesson yesterday morning. My husband, very sweet, kind gentleman who doesn't really ask for much, asked for something really simple because I'm 8 months pregnant and he knew I wanted to make him something for breakfast. So he said, let's just do something simple. Let's just do a cheese croissant. Not even ham and cheese, not even tomato ham and cheese. It was croissant, cheese, two ingredients. I thought, I can do this. Bought the croissants, sliced up the cheese, popped them in the oven, and then they came out this soggy mess. Because apparently, and I didn't know this because I've never actually clearly toasted my own croissants, you're meant to toast the bread first, then you put the cheese on, and then you put it back in the oven. And I was really beating myself up. I was thinking, man, how could I mess up something so simple, so simple? And I had this little reflective moment where I was thinking about this, and it just reminded me how sometimes it is the simple things in life we often overlook, and we just think to ourselves, oh, that's easy. Yeah, I got that in the bag. And we don't actually take the time to prepare and ask ourselves, do I have the basics down? Often we spend so much time trying to work through all the complicated things, but basic things like, are we drinking enough water? How are we speaking to our kids? What's our like sleep hygiene like so we can actually sleep properly at night? These small things that seem really easy and basic but can dramatically get complicated if we don't do them well. Anyway, that's something that I was reflecting on. And, you know, free tip for you if anyone ever asks you to make some toasted croissants at home.

Liv Schluter with All In. It's 96.3. You're with Joy Ravella. Hey, if you haven't checked out our Facebook page, make sure you go on and check it out. There's lots of great content there. There's a beautiful post about Father's Day, and I wanted to read a little bit of it. I know Father's Day was yesterday, but maybe for you didn't get a chance to have that day for whatever reason. I want to just reiterate, it's celebrating the fathers who've made a difference, remembering those we have lost, and extending kindness to those for whom the day may be difficult. And if today brings up emotions you're struggling to carry, you don't have to carry them alone. Even though Father's Day was yesterday, there's a fair chance that for a fair proportion of people, today is still a heavy day. So bearing that in mind as you head out and about, sharing that love and that kindness to those, maybe sending a text message or ringing up someone who's maybe lost a father figure in the last little while and showing them that you care and that you're aware of the situation that they are in. These little things show that we are family. Here's Planet Shakers, I Know You Can.

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This is 96.3, the heart of Geelong and the Bellarine.

John Reddick with No Fear. Hello, I'm Joy Ravella filling in for Priscilla. But it's time for me to wrap up and head out the studio. I hope you've had a wonderful Monday morning riding with me, and I look forward to catching up with you Sunday from 9 a.m. Priscilla will be back tomorrow from 6 a.m. for your 96.3 Brekkie Show. I've been lost.

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1: In this bulletin, the UN appealing for more help in Nepal and veterans meeting with the Prime Minister. With the details, I'm Tracy Weir. The federal government is this week due to outline its proposed digital duty of care laws, which advocates argue should see platforms forced to allow Australians to opt out of algorithms. The opposition says it wants more detail on the policy, and businesses are concerned the changes could negatively impact online trade. Opposition Minister John O'Donoghue has told the ABC people should be able to control their own devices.
2: Empowering individuals to make a choice about what they consume is absolutely where we should be at. Mm. Empowering parents to do the same for those that are in their custody, their kids, should absolutely be something we consider.
1: The eSafety Commissioner would be given more power and tech companies fined $100 million if they breach the rules. Veterans will lay down their medals in front of Parliament House to protest changes to allied health services. The federal government plans to install a $5,000 annual cap on allied health treatment. Former Navy clearance diver John Armfield says they want Labor to scrap the allied health cap altogether.
3: Depending on the moment in the veteran's life, that $5,000 will not endure, will not last when the veteran's in a critical moment. I believe they're saying that they're going to target and the vulnerable veterans will be able to go above $5,000. But who determines the moment that veteran becomes vulnerable?
1: A delegation of veterans will meet with the Prime Minister and the Veterans Affairs Minister. The top United Nations official in Nepal has launched an emotional appeal for international aid amid the ongoing fallout from the deadly flooding. More than 5,000 people, including 36 Australians, remain missing in the disaster, and the official death toll is close to 1,400. The UN says communities are still struggling to comprehend the scale of the devastation. Hong Kong Christian pro-democracy campaigner Joshua
3: Vulnerable.
1: A delegation of veterans will meet with the Prime Minister and the Veterans Affairs Minister. The top United Nations official in Nepal has launched an emotional appeal for international aid amid the ongoing fallout from the deadly flooding. More than 5,000 people, including 36 Australians, remain missing in the disaster, and the official death toll is close to 1,400.

0: Gold is already serving a 5-year sentence for Subversion for leading pro-democracy protests. The maximum penalty for collusion is a life term. Mr. Wong is accused of talking with foreign politicians, such as the former US House Speaker Nancy Pelosi, who has called for his immediate release. More than 50,000 Jewish worshippers crammed into Jerusalem's Old City next to the Western Wall last week in a massive display of prayer and repentance ahead of the Feast of Trumpets and the Day of Atonement. It prompted Christian author Amir Sefati to reflect that the Bible prophesies that one day in the future, another huge crowd of Jews will gather in Jerusalem to witness the return of Christ. Turning to sport, and 3 days after arriving in Melbourne, the San Francisco 49ers wrap up their training today ahead of their season opener come Friday morning. Shane McGuinness has more.
1: While their opponents, the LA Rams, continue to train at home in California prior to arriving in Melbourne on Thursday morning, the 49ers will take over Amy Park from today until Wednesday for their official practice sessions. With the Rams remaining in the US, the 49ers have painted the town red across the weekend, capitalizing on the opportunity to recruit new fans while at the same time adjusting to the new time zone. Rams coach Sean McVay says whilst his side's late arrival into Melbourne may be ridiculed, he's backing in his sports medicine team to have his players best prepared for Friday's match.
0: Shane McGuinness with that report. In basketball, the Australian Opals have recorded their first win of the FIBA Women's World Cup with a 70-54 win over Puerto Rico in Berlin. And Aussie Oscar Piastri has had to settle for fifth at the Italian Grand Prix, which was taken out by Kimi Antonelli. That's the latest Vision National News. I'm Tracy Weir.
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3: And now across Geelong, Werribee and the Surf Coast, it's the 96.3 4-day forecast.
4: And Geelong today, maximum of 14 degrees with overnight lows of only 5, then a top of 15 Tuesday, partly cloudy Wednesday, top of 12, and a max of 15 on Thursday.
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4: Hope you're having a marvellous morning. It's passing 9 o'clock. You're listening to 100% Christian music. It's week 9 now of school officially, so a couple weeks to go before term 3 is finished and in the books. And yeah, as mentioned, 100% Christian music. To get through your Monday morning, this is Justin Michael. Here comes the day.

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1: It's been a real blessing to me to listen to in the car, especially on the way to uni. 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

throughout the course of the next fortnight here at 96.3, we're encouraging you to be a part of a challenge, our Random Acts of Kindness Challenge. And every hour, I'll give you one little example of something you might be able to do to be a part of this challenge. Open the door for someone else. It's a pretty simple way to offer a random act of kindness to somebody else, but being conscious of who you're around, entering a workplace or even at home and keeping the door open. Maybe that includes mum getting the groceries and trying to collect them all and bring them all in, helping them out with that front door. Such a simple act, but yeah, maybe just one you can implement in your day. For King and Country continues Christian music. This is Miracle on 96.3. What if your life is a musical?

0: Geelong.
1: Well, over the weekend, Geelong Cats got the win against Carlton. Geelong, of course, the team that is closest to us where we broadcast from the heart of Geelong.
2: There were going to be periods within the game that they would have the ascendancy there. You know, their form's been red hot, but they have some players that trouble every team.
1: Taking down Carlton later on this week, playing Freo. 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Continues in 2 minutes. Good morning.

0: And in case you didn't know, it is book week. I got to speak to two of my besties. On the phone now, I've got Annie. Hey, Annie, what do you love about book week? And if you've got a favourite book, can you let me know what that is?
1: My favourite book is Warrior Cat Book 5, A New Prophecy, because the storyline is really good.
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6: When the United States declared war on terrorism in response to the September 11 attack, Donald Rumsfeld said there are no silver bullets. There is no one simple way to stop terrorism. History has shown Rumsfeld to be right about the war on terror, but it's also true about all of life. I once heard someone say that to every problem, there is always an answer that is easy, simple, clear, and wrong. We all like the nice, simple solutions to the dilemmas in our lives, but they don't exist. In other words, there are no silver bullets in life. Christians can sometimes make faith out to be a neat, easy answer, but it's not. Jesus will not automatically fix up all your problems and make your life perfect, and it is wrong to suggest that he will. Jesus does say he will never leave us or forsake us, and he's prepared a place for us in eternity. Following Jesus will not mean your life will be perfect, but it's a wonderful place to start.
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0: Franz and Heath, and highly favoured on your 96.3. The Christian artist Terry Ann continues music in 10 minutes. And by the way, she recently was talking behind the mic, I believe on a podcast, about the concept of miracles. And I really enjoyed the message that she offered.
1: Miracles are a huge part of just the Christian faith. And we read about them in the scriptures. And I think it's also very cool when we get to experience real life miracles and be encouraged by other people's miracles. When I wrote the song Testimony, there's a time where I was wrestling because I didn't see that, you know, our community didn't see it for someone that we loved, you know, but being able to go, you know, it happens for some, it doesn't happen for others, but the miracle of eternal life is still such a very big one. Wow. And so being able to still proclaim that through testimony, like, that is my testimony.
0: You know? And her track, God is For Me, continues Christian music inside the next 10 minutes on 96.3.

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5: On the 17th of July 2005, American cyclist George Hincapie won a stage of the Tour de France for the first time. George, a competitor in the Tour at least 10 times and is a world-class cyclist. So why has it taken Hincapie so long to win a stage? Because winning is not why Hincapie rides. He told a BBC reporter after his win, "My job is to protect a team leader, and that, in my case, just happens to be Lance. And yes, that's my sole job, to ensure that he comes to no harm, ensure he's in the best possible position, and ensure he's wearing the gold jersey for the seventh time in Paris." George Hincapie has been riding with the champion cyclist Lance Armstrong for 7 years, and his role is to get Armstrong to Paris as the winner. It's a great picture of an attitude more of us need to learn, to give our efforts so that others can do well. It was the example of Jesus, and it's one we should follow.
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0: That'll be $12.45 at the window today. Will that be cash or card?
1: A card, thanks. How much is the order for the guy behind me?
0: Oh, let's see. Looks like they ordered a coffee and a cheese toastie. Total is $10.15.
1: Ah, look, I'll pay for his too.
0: Wow, that is so kind of you. Here's your card back and your receipt.
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0: the floor. 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
1: 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Well done indeed to the organisers of that. And the 10 o'clock news bulletin. The good, the bad, all the news you need to be aware of, the latest news and local news coming up in minutes on 96.3.

0: 96.3 News, sponsored by Heathdale Christian College, Werribee and Melton.
1: In this bulletin, the government backing its proposed changes to social media laws and the latest action from the US Open. With more, I'm Naomi Millam. The Albanese government maintains its stronger social media laws will send a clear message to the tech giants to follow the rules. Platforms would be fined around $100 million as part of the proposed duty of care legislation. Communications Minister Annika Wells says the enhanced legislation needs to pass.
2: 8 weeks ago, we asked the Parliament to give the eSafety Commissioner more powers to go after big tech and equip her with more powers to hold them to account in the federal court. The Coalition and the Greens have been dawdling on this one. Australian parents needed these laws passed 8 weeks ago, but we're asking them to give us the amendments and get this through the Parliament this week.
1: Social media users would also be able to remove themselves from the algorithms which determine content on their feed. Veterans will lay down their service medals outside federal parliament as they campaign against changes to allied health services. The federal government is installing a $5,000 annual cap on allied health treatment. Queenslanders are being advised to fill up at the Bowser now as prices are expected to jump. According to the RACQ, in the past week, 6% of stations have already increased prices to almost $2.30 for regular unleaded. Principal Economic and Affordability Specialist Dr. Ian Jeffries says a price rise was expected.
3: It's certainly a worry. Oil prices have increased over the last couple of weeks, so we were expecting a gradual and small increase, but certainly we weren't expecting them to jump up to $2.30.
1: A retired cane grower says he's glad to be able to help after gaining fame for his acts of kindness. Darcy Emerson donates pumpkins that he grows in his Whitsundays pumpkin patch, helping charities, churches and other community groups. The 80-year-old says he's happy to be busy.
4: I've got to keep going, you know. It gives me a bit of exercise because I don't do it.